0: it's really extraordinary.
1: Yep.
0: And the media needs to be called out on it because it happens all the time.
1: Well, she chin checked that reporter sooner than right now and quicker than at once. And we all celebrate and are grateful that she did that. Speaking of the clarity that she came with, quoting Danielle Moody again, we thank her for the clarity that she came with in this first hour today. She's the CEO and founder of Damn Media Strategies, host of the Danielle Moody Show on YouTube. She was on fire in this first hour, and I'm glad about it. Danielle, enjoy the rest of your day. Thanks for your time.
0: Thank you so much, Tavis.
1: We go from the eloquence of Danielle Moody to the brilliance of Connie Rice on Tavis Smiley.
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0: Savvy Smiley, glad you're with us in the second hour of today's program. I'm sort of laughing because I'm during these breaks oftentimes looking at what you are saying and what you're posting and your commentary about the show. And this is kind of funny. Tavis, you've got more black women today than candidate Biden's binder. You've been around for a while. You'll get that political joke. You've got more black women today than candidate Joe Biden's binder. It is true. Every day on this show is different. And today, if you look at our rundown, which obviously people have done, nothing but black women today. Just brilliant black women all 3 hours today. And some days it's male, some days it's female, some days it's mixed. You know, every day's different. You know, we don't plan it in that particular way. But it is the case that we got all black women today. Daniel Moody in hour one. We'll talk to Connie Rice here in a second. Erica D. Smith, politics and policy columns for Bloomberg Opinion on the backside of this hour. And then Jasmine Guy for the third hour today about the reboot of A Different World on Netflix. So, yeah, one of those days where we've got a bunch of brilliant black women on, and none more brilliant or more eloquent than Connie Rice, who I'm always honored to have on this program. As you know, Dr. Cornel West is here Monday, Thursdays, top of the second hour. We worked him to death yesterday. It was a beautiful thing, though. That first hour, I repeat, yesterday, celebrating the 100th birthday of John Coltrane, Dr. West was so brilliant, so eloquent. So it was a masterclass on the legacy of John Coltrane. And what a great first hour it was. We celebrated John Coltrane all 3 hours yesterday, played the best of his corpus on our show. But that first hour with Dr. West, loving on John Coltrane, was amazing. Check out the podcast. If you missed any of that conversation yesterday, I've been hearing from people everywhere about how great that hour was. Indeed it was. So check out the podcast of Cornel West yesterday talking about John Coltrane. So Doc is off today, but Connie Rice is here. Connie, how are you? Good to hear your voice.
1: Hey, I'm swimming in a blender, and, you know, up is down, and down is up, and
0: yeah, that's,
1: trying to keep my bearings.
0: That is a perfect metaphor, swimming in a blender. Connie, again, drops a phrase like nobody. Swimming in a blender. I'll hold on to that for the rest of the day. That's exactly what it feels like. Breaking news, I mentioned a moment ago, the White House has been forced to allow MS Now, CNN and Politico back inside the White House. They had banned them. A judge ordered them to let these news outlets back in. They showed up to go back to work, and the White House would not let them in. The judge said, you have a matter of hours to let them in or respond to me, deal with me. And literally 10, 12, 14 minutes ago, CNN, MS Now, and Politico got back inside the White House. Now, I suspect they'll never be called on again during the press conference. In the briefing room, they're sitting there. They ain't gonna get to ask no questions, I suspect. They'll punish them in that way. But what a remarkable story, Connie. I mean, I said earlier, this is just wanton hubris to block reporters from being in the White House, but the judge forced their hand, and now they're back inside. What say you about that, for starters?
1: Well, just to show you how absurd this is, President Xi is in the White House.
0: Yeah.
1: He expressed concern that the American press wasn't being allowed in the White House.
0: This is the guy from China. The guy from China is expressing that sentiment.
1: China.
0: Yeah.
1: Doesn't allow free speech for one moment. His word complained that the American press wasn't allowed in the White House.
0: That's too much. Too much.
1: We're in a blender.
0: Yeah. That is hilarious. I mean, talk about the irony of all ironies. Again, that the communist president of China is in the White House complaining, why don't y'all let the media in? Oh, Connie, I tell you.
1: Oh, Lord.
0: Yeah, this is... I mean, you can't, Connie, you can't make this stuff up. I said to somebody the other day.
1: No.
0: I said,
1: the media tenders, the president's GP. Where's the press?
0: I said the other day that if you were a screenwriter in Hollywood, I'm sitting in L.A., this program is heard across the country, as I always say, for that I am grateful. But if you're sitting in L.A. Like I am, and Connie is, and many of our listeners here in Southern California, this is Hollywood, right? If you had written this moment as a screenplay, they would have laughed you out of the pitch room, kicked you out the building, and banned you from coming on the lot ever again. There is no way that any of the mess you've written in this screenplay could ever happen in this country, they would have, again, laughed you out the room, kicked you off the lot, and banned you from ever coming back to pitch anything to said studio. And yet, it's happening. It's happening. It's unfolding in front of our eyes every single day. So there you have it. The media for the moment is back in the White House. The question that the Chinese president has asked has now been answered. At least they're back for the moment. As I said, I doubt that I'll be called on again for a question, but we'll see how the story continues to develop. When we come forward, I invited Connie on today to talk not so much about that breaking news, so we had to get it out there. But I want to ask her whether or not she believes that this upcoming midterm may be the final battle for American democracy. We had a judge, retired federal judge, conservative, by the way, retired conservative federal judge, Michael Luttig, on this program days ago. And he was saying that forget November 3rd, it's January the 3rd. He's going out to 2027, January 3rd, when this might all fall apart. If Republicans don't seat those Democrats who may win back the House and the Senate, is this the final battle for our democracy? Connie Rice, I will cut loose when we come forward on Tavis Smiley.
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9: My name is Joel, and I was diagnosed with osteosarcoma, which is bone cancer, and I came to St. Jude as a 7-year-old because doctors had discovered a tumor in my right shoulder. 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So I'm lucky enough to be married to Lindsay, who is also another former St. Jude patient who I actually met at a St. Jude event. 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I had finished mine just a couple of years before and just told her I loved her. 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
0: Tavis Smiley and Connie Rice. All right, Connie Rice, it's all yours. My question is whether or not you have concerns that this midterm election could be the final battle in this experiment in democracy. Go.
1: If it's not the final, it's the penultimate. Mm. New word, penultimate.
0: Yep.
1: Next to final, right?
0: Mm-hmm.
1: Yeah, we're way down this road for the battle for democracy. And Judge Luttig, who really is a towering intellectual, I know you're kind enough to introduce me that way, but I'm not. He is.
0: Mm.
1: And when you've got somebody like Judge Luttig issuing a warning like this and joining up with Lawrence Tribe, a very liberal Harvard legal scholar,
0: mm-hmm.
1: and the two of them warning about the Supreme Court refusing to disqualify Trump because he was an insurrectionist and launched an insurrection. The two of them joined and said it was an abominable decision by the Supreme Court. I mean, that's like Jesse Jackson or Strom Thurmond reaching out to Jesse Jackson to write something.
0: Mm.
1: So when you find yourself, you find people like me saying, Liz Cheney, I'm with Liz Cheney, you know you're in la-la. And you've got Judge Luttig with very liberal scholars joining and sort of issuing the warning bell.
0: Yeah.
1: So here we are. You and I talked about what he wrote in his recent article that you just discussed with him a few days ago. You and I, Tavis, talked about this over a year ago.
0: Mm-hmm.
1: We talked about the danger of the House of Representatives as their last cheating measure, because remember at the midterm convention in Dallas a few weeks ago, Trump said cheat like hell.
0: Mm-hmm.
1: Well, part of the cheat like hell docket is to block certification. It's the last step. The House of Representatives say there's a wave. I don't think there can be a wave, but we've got to turn out in massive numbers to reject not just Trump and MAGA, but MAGAism and Trumpism. If you don't do that, you don't have a big enough margin, you know, too big a margin to steal, right?
0: Mm-hmm.
1: So you got to have the wave. Even if there's a wave at the very bottom of the process after they've attacked mail-in, they've attacked the census, they've attacked the voter rolls, they've attacked the poll workers. Remember Ms. Ruby and her daughter?
0: Oh, yeah.
1: They've attacked mail-in voting with the post office. They're going to remove voting stations. They'll send in ICE, maybe, to confiscate ballot boxes. Then they're going to attack the counting of the ballots. Then if the ballots get counted, they're going to block reporting of the count. Then they're going to refuse to certify. Then they're going to refuse to seat the newly elected Democrats in Congress. And then that's how you end up with the murder of the transfer, peaceful transfer of power, which they tried to do last time with the January 6th insurrection, remember?
0: Yep.
1: So it's been January 6th insurrection was their dry run. And remember, you and I talked about this whole plan was laid out in Project 2025. We keep telling folks that in those 900 pages, they're telling us everything they're going to do. And this is what Judge Luttig is writing about. So is this the end? We've got a couple more chances to stop this authoritarian movement.
0: Mm.
1: We don't have two parties. We have one party, one political party that believes in constitutional order and rule of law and democracy. That's the Democratic Party. I sue Democrats for a living. Mm. I am not a Democrat. But Your job as a citizen is to vote straight down Democrat. I don't care if you like them or not.
0: Mm.
1: Because you don't have two parties. What you have is a political party and you have a cult. And it is an authoritarian cult. So I don't think it's the last step, Travis, but it's close to the last. We've got to show up in these midterms. We've got to make sure that the electeds get seated. The Democrats have to at least take back the House for us to have a chance. And even then, what are they going to do? You know, Trump's going to veto everything they pass, but they've got to be able to be a spike strip on the tanks of autocracy to slow them down.
0: Yeah. I keep hearing people say that we got to win big. We got to really win big so we can stop the steal. Kamala Harris has been using that line essentially on her on her tour of the country in this political season. But here's what I'm thinking, Connie. They told us years ago, you'll recall, that the banks were too big to fail. And then what happened? They failed. They said the banks were too big to fail, but they failed. So my question is, can a Democratic victory be too big, so big, that they can't steal it?
1: It can give them far more pause to trying to make the steal.
0: Mm-hmm.
1: See, if you've got a lot of independents, first of all, our base has to turn out whether they like the candidates or not. We just, all of us, and it's not just African-Americans, it's the base of the Democratic Party. But the Democrats, the base has to turn out hugely, and the independents have to go with the Democrats in huge numbers, okay?
0: Mm-hmm.
1: And that is the only way that you're going to be able to take states like Texas and some of the states that are in play that we didn't think were going to be in play. So, yes, it's too big to steal. I don't think we can create that, but we can make it too big to steal easily.
0: Mm-hmm.
1: All right? we can put some Velcro on that ballot box.
0: Make
1: it harder to pick up, you know? So I just don't think that structurally, because they have structurally cheated like hell, in the words of Trump, by the gerrymandering, they have actually structured the playing field so it tilts toward them.
0: Okay.
1: They have taken us off the playing field in a lot of ways because we didn't master the gerrymandering game and didn't stop them at theirs. So we already have a structural disadvantage. Mm-hmm. We have an image disadvantage because we let them define our side, and we didn't have any comeback. You know, our best talkers weren't in the seats. We had our sort of muddling middle Democratic politicians, and, you know, they can't get a two-car funeral to the cemetery, so they don't know how to argue, and they don't know how to get anything done. So hopefully our A team is going to come back. I'm looking at some. So no, too big to fail. The banks were too big to fail. That's why they got a bailout.
0: Mm-hmm.
1: Too big to steal. There's no bailout for this.
0: There you go.
1: Okay.
0: There you go. There you go. I love it. So Connie Rice moments ago told us that we should vote straight Democrat, top to bottom in this election, because we don't have two parties. We have one party that believes in constitutional democracy, and we have a cult. So the way to save the democracy is to vote straight Democrat, top to bottom, says Connie Rice. Okay. Let's assume we do what Connie says, because I always do what Connie says. So let's assume everybody else listening does what Connie says. Democrats win the House, Democrats win the Senate. Question for me, Connie, then, is what is the agenda? And there's great debate, as you well know, about what that agenda looks like. Do they focus on their affordability agenda? And I know Connie has said brilliantly many times, it ain't just about affordability, it's about upward mobility. And I love her when she says that. Do they focus on affordability, running an agenda, trying to convince the American public that they can actually do this, give us a chance to win back the White House in 2028? Or do they spend their time, as they say they're going to, with investigations, perhaps impeachment proceedings? Hakeem Jeffries said, we're going to hold every member of this cartel accountable. I know better than that. You know better than that. They ain't holding Donald Trump accountable. So the question is, if we do what you say, and Democrats, again, win the House and the Senate, what is their agenda? What do they do between now and 2028?
1: They got to show, number one, that they can actually do something that voters care about. Bring the gas prices down. End the war in Iran.
0: Mm-hmm.
1: Repeal those tax hikes. At least show that you voted for it. He could veto it if he wanted. Then you've got a banner to run on, right?
0: Yep.
1: We revoked the tax cuts for Elon Musk and his chainsaw. And Trump put them right back in. Restore the health subsidies. they've taken off 700,000 people off of Obamacare. Restore those subsidies, put people back on their health care, bring down the gas prices. That's the short term. We can get shit done, right? Agenda. We can actually get something done for you that you sent us here for. The interim agenda can be the investigations, but not everything. They've got to pick and choose the issues that resonate with independents. Okay. The third thing is the long term game. You need an entire constitutional amendment agenda that protects and restores and establishes voting rights again. There is a whole drop-down menu of repealing Citizens United. Take the money the hell out of politics. You know, that you've given billionaires control of the levers of government because they can wash us away and cheat like hell with their money. So there's a whole voter integrity actually established of federal right to vote. There's a whole drop-down menu of constitutional amendments to plug the holes that Donald Trump has shot with a machine gun through our guardrails. There are no guardrails. So there's a constitutional amendment drop-down menu that we don't have time to go through. Then there's a long-term upward mobility agenda, which undoes the reverse Robin Hood that has been happening for 60 years. And that is a huge drop-down menu of all kinds of bankruptcy laws, high finance controls. You've got it. Then there's an AI agenda. So there's a whole bunch of existential threats, constitutional amendments, but the first thing you do right out of the box is you fix the stuff that voters can see every day. You may not be able to affect grocery prices, but they can immediately affect the healthcare implosion. They can reopen all those rural clinics. They can show Red America, look, your guy did this to you. I don't know why you voted for him. You voted for your own executioner. Mm-hmm. We're going to fix it. Yeah. Fix the gas prices. Make that stuff come down. So it's not either or.
0: Yeah.
1: It's both and.
0: Connie ought to be head of the DNC because at least she has a plan. At least she has an agenda of what she would do if Democrats were in charge post November 3rd. Let me close on this with 2 minutes to go. I just want to just get this out right quick. We'll talk about it in the coming days, but want to get Connie on the record right quick. Throughout this second term, as we all know, this administration has made a number of changes across various levels of government. But they recently proposed a plan that would make major changes to the 2030 U.S. Census. Wait for it. The Trump administration has proposed a dramatic overhaul of how we do the census that would remove all racial and ethnic data and filter immigrant data based on citizenship status. Now, if you know what the census data actually leads to, what that data is used to determine, I got a bright audience. Y'all know what it does. I ain't got time to break that down. But this is scary. It's a continuing effort to advance their anti-black, anti-brown agenda. This is scary stuff, Connie.
1: Yeah, it's Negro removal.
0: That's it.
1: 2026.
0: That's it.
1: Yeah. Data. That would be one of the constitutional amendments. Restore the civil service and protect all the data collection. If you're not counted, you won't count.
0: That's it.
1: So if you're not in those numbers, we can't protect you.
0: Yeah.
1: Real simple.
0: No, it's so brazen. I search for words. I mean, you sit here 3 hours every day like I do, and you don't have the vocabulary that Connie Rice has. You struggle, as I often do, trying to find ways to describe, to define, to explain, to frame what it is that we're witnessing. But they stop at nothing. They will stop at nothing. So now they don't want to look at race or ethnic data in the census. And if they can wipe that out, it impacts everything about representation, about resources. Don't get me started. You know what that census data is used to determine years after the data is collected. But they want to stop counting race and ethnicity. That's a real problem. Connie Rice, I appreciate you. Love you much. Thanks for your insights. I will talk to you soon.
1: You too, Dave. Take care.
0: We'll go from Connie Rice to Erica D. Smith, who is a politics and policy columnist for Bloomberg Opinion. Again, a show today chock full of brilliant black women on Tavis Smiley.
2: Who's sitting across from Tavis this week? Leaders, legends, game changers. The people shaping the country and the culture. They come to Tavis Smiley because this is where the real conversations happen. No spin, no fluff. Just straight talk and straight answers. Tavis Smiley. Because the Kingian question, where do we go from here, starts right here.
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0: Tavis Smiley, Erica D. Smith, politics and posse cops for Bloomberg Opinion. Erica, it's been too long. Good to hear your voice. How are you?
26: I'm good. Thanks for having me on.
0: How are they treating you at Bloomberg over there?
26: It's going well. No complaints.
0: Good stuff. I've been reading your stuff. And there are two or three things you've written of late that I wanted to have you on to talk about briefly. Mm-hmm. Let me start with this. We all saw the news, which I thought was, it's going to sound weird quoting Donald Trump, fake news. Fake news. I say fake because the setup between Gavin Newsom and Jake Tapper was so, it was so phony, man. They out fishing, and it just happens to roll off his mouth that if Kamala runs, I ain't going to run. Stop it, Gavin. Stop it. That just adds to that slick image that he had. He's just too slick, yeah. too often. But, I read your piece, titled Newsom is Shrewd to Wait for Harris. Newsom is shrewd to wait for Harris. My question is he really waiting? I'm quoting from your piece. Some say it's proof that Newsom knows Harris is running and he wanted a graceful off ramp. Others say it reveals that she isn't running and this was Newsom's way of forcing her to make an announcement. I'm with the latter, but tell me mm-hmm. more. Tell me more.
26: Yeah, I mean, it's really unclear what Newsom knows. I mean, I think we can all guess. I mean, I think his own spokesman said that they've been close for a long time, and it's true they have. And I would imagine that he and his team have some inkling about whether she's going to run or not. You know, that said, you know, when she was debating running for California governor, that was a process that was drawn out for several months, and a lot of people seem to have no idea. You know, I think that assuming he knows that she's not going to run, I definitely think that was the case. He was trying to prod her into making that announcement sooner rather than later. And I think I write in that piece, and I think it's true that, you know, the sooner she does make a decision, I do think it's better for everyone. I mean, mm-hmm. not that she should necessarily be rushed, but I would hate to see a similar scenario where she's like dragging this out and there's this kind of this holdup in terms of staffing, in terms of funds, in terms of donors, and particularly with given what's at stake with the national picture with Republicans. But I think that if he, you know, doesn't know, if she thinks she's not going to run, I do think it would be really interesting if she comes out and says, I'm going to run. And then what's he going to do since he's made this promise that he's going to run? That would be the ultimate, you know, stick it to him. But, you know, I think it's going to be having them both on the ticket would be problematic, if only in the sense of that they do share a lot of the same advisors, a lot of the same donor pool. And, you know, you've also got Congressman Ro Khanna from Silicon Valley, who's made it pretty clear that he's considering running as well. And so having three Californians in the race kind of splitting the difference, mm-hmm. I do think that would be a bit chaotic. And so there is some advantage to kind of trying to preemptively clear the field a little bit. So at least somebody coming from California has the best shot at potentially, you know, retaking the White House.
0: Yeah. I'm not sure that Kamala should be treated any differently than anybody else in terms of the timeline for making her decision about whether she runs. And if it impacts Gavin Newsom, too bad, buddy. But everybody who thinks they want to run or is pondering whether they're going to run, you know, sets their own timeline for making that decision. And I'm not prepared to put Kamala on a tighter timeline than anybody else to make Gavin Newsom happy, number one. Having said that, though, my question is whether or not you really believe that Gavin or Kamala have a shot at being the Democratic nominee. Here's my read. Kamala had her moment, and it ain't coming back. So I don't see Kamala having a real shot at being the Democratic nominee, number one. And number two, I feel the same way about Gavin. I guess maybe a year ago on this program, maybe less than a year, Bill Maher of HBO was on my program, and he was, you know, raving about how much he liked Gavin Newsom. And I said, Bill, Gavin ain't got a snowball's chance in Hades of winning the nomination. Bill said, why not? I like this guy. I said, show me one red state, one, where Gavin can run competitively. I don't see it. I don't see mm-hmm. a single red state where he could even be competitive, given what he's done in California, given his track record, Mayor of San Francisco, et cetera, et cetera, et cetera. Now, we see Gavin every day with his podcast and his post trying to move to the center. He's mm-hmm. he's tacking to the center every single day, which sickens me. Don't get me started on that. But the point is, I don't see a single red state that Gavin can run in competitively. Here's my point. I don't think Kamala can pull this off. And I don't think Gavin can pull this off. So I said that to Bill Maher on the radio program. You'll love this part, Erica. I said that to Bill here in studio. That was on a Wednesday, as I recall. On Friday, Gavin was Bill's guest on Real Time on HBO. Mm-hmm. And so Bill says to Gavin, I was on Tavis's show earlier this week. And Tavis said And he put it to Gavin just like that. And so the governor responded, and, you know, he didn't go in on me, but he responded. But the point is, Bill sold me out face to face with Gavin Newsom. Anyway, my sense is that neither has a real shot. So it doesn't really matter whether she runs or not. Does it really matter whether he's waiting on her to run or not? I digress for now.
26: Yeah, I mean, I think that I agree with you in terms of with Kamala Harris. I do think she had, you know, her shot. I do think that if she did choose to run again, I think the unfortunate response would be a lot of dragging back, you know, what happened in 2024. And that I don't think really benefits anybody at this point. So in that way, that's a little concerning. I think with Newsom, I mean, I tend to agree with you. I don't necessarily know if he's got what it takes to be, just because of the political dynamics in the U.S. But that said, you know, I, as you know, I'm originally from Ohio, and I spent some time in Indiana, and I am constantly shocked every time I go back to those states, the number of people who A, ask me about Gavin Newsom, B, talk about how much they love him.
0: Yeah.
26: And so, which is, it's amazing to me. I mean, granted, these are Democrats, but they're not like progressive left Democrats like in California. So I do think there is an interest in him. And I do think the one thing, two things that make a difference. One, if we continue down this road of how much do we hate Donald Trump and we want to stick it to Republicans, I think if you look at the field of people, of Democrats who would potentially run, I think that, you know, Newsom has kind of cornered that market on, you know, being number one enemy or thorn in the side of Donald Trump. So that's what we're looking for as candidates. I mean, I do think that gives him a chance. I think his biggest problem being Newsom is that he is, as you said, too slick. But I think his problem is his coziness with billionaires in a moment when the party is decidedly being populist. I mean, you see that in his flip-flop support of, you know, data centers. Most recently, he signed a number of bills that would add some regulations in a way that he basically vetoed some similar bills last year. We see that on AI, where he kind of had more of a hands-off approach, despite what he's saying. And then this year, he's really cracked down and suddenly become this, you know, AI. We need to crack down on AI and make sure it doesn't kill us all. So I think that he has a lot of past positions that will give him trouble in the future. And that's not even counting, like you said, California and its numerous problems, the high cost of living being number one. So it'll be a challenge for either one of them, I think, to get the nomination.
0: Yeah, we shall see. You can't blame a guy for trying to handicap the race and trying to force Kamala out or force Kamala to make an early decision. We shall see. Speaking of California and speaking of AI, I'm glad that she mentioned both of those. I saw a piece that Erica wrote recently, headline again, Congress should follow California's lead on AI laws. There's been so much talk of late for all the obvious reasons about AI and how sentient it is becoming. All of these billionaire tech geniuses are suggesting to Donald Trump that we need to have some regulation on AI. We need to slow down. Donald Trump says, no, I'm not buying that. So everybody's talking about AI these days, to Erica's point, whether it's going to kill us all. What does she mean when she suggests that Congress should follow California's lead on AI laws? Let her unpack that when we come forward. And this is local, but not so much. Democratic socialists have been winning all across the country. In a lot of these races, there's a Democratic socialist running against Karen Bass, the incumbent mayor here in L.A. Her name is Nithya Raman. She's an L.A. city councilwoman. There was some polling data that came out this week, and it is not good for Karen Bass. We'll talk about that as well when we come forward on Tavis Smiley.
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3: 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And
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18: Both Nithya Raman and Karen Bass will join us live on stage October 3rd at our California Voices Town Hall and Ballot Forum. 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The LA Times says that Raman has taken a big lead over Bass in their latest poll for the mayor's race here in LA. The Bass campaign says this: the LA Times poll was conducted entirely online, which skews towards Raman and fails to capture the full electorate, including many supporters in the mayor's base, working class families, seniors, and non-English speakers. And don't forget, they say, that the LA Times, through its polling with UC Berkeley Institute of Government Studies, has been very wrong in the past. In the primary, they projected the mayor would receive 26%, when she ultimately secured over 34%, nearly a 9-point overperformance. They also projected socialist candidate Ray Wong at 9%, when she ultimately received just 3% of the vote. And in 2022, the primary, that is, the LA Times projected Caruso, Rick Caruso, with a 1-point advantage over the mayor. She ultimately won the primary by 7 percentage points and overperformed their numbers by double digits. So consider the source. Ouch. You get the final word. Erica D. Smith.
19: Yeah, I mean, I think the mayor's campaign does have a point about polling, particularly that polling. And, you know, the big takeaway I got from the poll is that 33% of voters are still undecided, which is, you know, right now they have Nithya Raman at 39% and Karen Bass at 28%. So take that with a grain of salt, meaning that this race is still very undecided. But that said, I mean, the mayor is facing some tough headwinds. Nationally, we've seen a lot of DSA candidates, you know, be victorious over incumbents. And so it's going to be challenging. And I think the mayor knows that. I think that Nithya Raman's campaign knows that. But I think what matters most is that people vote and then know that this race is still very much up in the air.
18: Nope, it is indeed. We will be following it here, of course, every step of the way. The nation is watching this race, and we're certainly watching here in L.A. where I sit. Again, October 3rd, our California Voices Town Hall and Ballot Forum. Everybody's coming, all the state office seekers, the mayoral candidates in L.A., the sheriff candidates in L.A. County, the city attorney candidates in L.A. Everybody's coming. As we say, everybody going to be there. So you should be there, too. Once again, KBLA. 1580.com to register if you're in Southern California or coming this way and want to join us for this live from L.A. forum, the likes of which only we could put together, and I'm glad about it. Erica D. Smith, good to have you on. Enjoy the rest of your day. Thanks for your time.
19: Thank you.
18: In our remaining and final hour today, a conversation, a career conversation with Jasmine Guy. Whitley is here, y'all. 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
12: It does indeed. We've got 3 minutes left with Jasmine Guy, and I want to close on this note, a note of gratitude. I met Jasmine Guy many, many years ago. She mentioned the 3-4 decades since Different World was on the air. When I first met her, I was not Tavis Smiley. I'm putting that in air quotes, whatever that means. I was not on radio. I was not on television. I didn't have a star on the Walk of Fame. I hadn't written the New York Times bestseller, all the things I've been blessed to do. I had done none of that when I met Jasmine Guy the first time. I was just a young man working for Tom Bradley as mayor here in L.A. She was always gracious to me then, and she's always been gracious to me all the years since. And so I'm just delighted and grateful, again, for her putting us on her schedule today. This show streams on Netflix. Everybody's chasing Jasmine Guy, and she was kind enough to give me an hour. So I want to close, Jasmine, by saying thank you, thank you, thank you for being so kind to me and so generous all these years. I've loved this hour, and you have to promise me when the book drops next year, you'll come back so we can do it again.
13: Absolutely. Love you. Thank you, Tavis.
12: It's my pleasure. Thank you for coming on this program. A Different World.
13: I'll bring my kid, too.
12: Say that again?
13: I will bring my kid with me.
12: You do that.
13: When I come talk to you.
12: You do that. I look forward to it. Okay. I look forward to seeing you and your baby, your 27-year-old baby.
13: Yes.
12: When the book drops next year. So y'all heard it. I got it on tape. Jasmine promised to come back next year when the book, A Different Girl, drops, I believe in February 2027. Thank you for listening to Jasmine Guy and to this program all 3 hours today. Just like that, 3 hours are gone. Tomorrow's Friday, so tomorrow's the best of Tavis Smiley on these stations all across America. Thanks for listening once again. And as always, keep the faith.

0: 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After I lost my mom, I was depressed and resentful. I couldn't find my way, but I am not lost.
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0: one more. You know I gotta knock on each and every door. I wanna see if I can be a friend. I wanna help somebody. I wanna help everybody. I gotta give all my heart.
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1: Braxton was diagnosed with choroid plexus carcinoma, which is a brain tumor. We have an amazing team that fights for the best outcome for Braxton. Being part of the research makes us feel like we're doing our take. So if we can put our little piece of the puzzle in it, I would do it over and over again. Because I don't want another family to have to go through what we're going through. Seeing the research team keep going all night makes me relieved. I was up at 2 o'clock in the morning and I saw a meeting going on. And I was like, oh my god, no one sleeps here? Which is fantastic because they are literally trying to find a cure 24 hours a day. They're not willing to give up.
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judge, Your Honor, and to the jury, I intend to prove beyond a shadow of doubt that we are innocent and true love is not a crime.

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3: You know, girls, it's hard to find a guy that really blows your mind. And you just dig everything about him. And when you mess up your good thing, you feel like you want to die. I know, because I messed up mine. You know, girls, sometimes we can say some pretty dumb things. I told the nicest guy in the world to get lost. I don't need you. But he was cool. How do you just forget something that's a part of you? And then one evening I was standing at the bus stop and I heard a voice behind me say, "Hi, baby." Oh, I just fell all apart inside because I hadn't heard that voice in such a long time. I turned around. There he was. Oh, he was looking so good. I couldn't help but wonder if the flame was still there. But I knew I had to find out, and it had to be now. So I took his hand,

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0: 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After I lost my mom, I was depressed and resentful. I couldn't find my way, but I am not lost.
1: 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I'm Tiffany. 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

0: so depressed, and I went and got the Bible, and I turned to the book of Revelation. And if people would just get and read the Bible and read the book of Revelation, they would really turn around and straighten up. This is all we need to do, is just get the good book, read it, put it to everyday life.
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0: This is a St. Jude moment.
1: Braxton was diagnosed with choroid plexus carcinoma, which is a brain tumor. 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

0: 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After I lost my mom, I was depressed and resentful. I couldn't find my way, but I am not lost.
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6: 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But my mama had some great advice, so I thought I'd put it in the words of this song.

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I'm so happy to be here tonight. So glad to be in your wonderful city. And I have a little message for you. And I want to tell every woman and every man tonight that's ever needed someone to love, that's ever had somebody to love, that's ever had somebody to understand, that's ever had someone that needs their love all the time. Someone is with them when they're up. Somebody is with them when they're down. If you had yourself somebody like this, you better hold on to them. Because let me tell you something. Sometimes you get what you want, and you lose what you have. And there's a song I sing, and I believe if everybody was to sing this song, you could save the whole world. 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

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Like we could get all the fathers of the world to stand up and be fathers. 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

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It don't just stop there with the family of yours or mine. 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

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Right from the woods. I'll answer when you call me. Oh, baby, I mean that if it makes you feel good.

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0: This is a St. Jude moment.
1: 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We have an amazing team that fights for the best outcome for Braxton. 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Seeing the research team keep going all night makes me relieved. 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And I was like, oh my god, no one sleeps here? Which is fantastic because they are literally trying to find a cure 24 hours a day. They're not willing to give up.
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1: If I'm disappointed, or I can't, the whole emotion behind the Lindsey Clancy murder trial, right? So she's the mother that killed her kid, and 12-person jury, and kind of find out, unbelievably, like 11 of the jury, there was 11 to 1 deadlock, favoring a verdict of not guilty by reason of insanity. She got that benefit of doubt from the white jurors that black mothers don't get. And I'll just, because I'll end with this, and I'll just tell you, I understand that there are people have postpartum depression. You know, I had a friend years ago, I was still friends with her husband, where she unfortunately unalived her two babies and herself. I don't know that she would have got the benefit of the doubt if she would not have unalived herself, but, you know, she just went to a car, turned the car on in the garage. Her babies were strapped in the seat, and, you know, unfortunately, they didn't find them alive, right? But she's a black mother with two black kids, and you don't get that. You don't have that sympathy. But somehow or another, those white ladies found, no men found sympathy for Lindsey Clancy.
2: 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And Sandy, I'm going to cut you there because we're coming, but we got to take a break. 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
1: 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Good morning to you. A disabled vehicle has the left lane blocked on the BW Parkway northbound just before 32. And yeah, it is a messy situation. Fayette Street remains closed out in West Baltimore. This is due to fire activity between Monroe Street and Fulton Avenue this morning. Also got reports of an accident on the ramp. This is a 97 southbound, actually, the off ramp to 178. And traffic is really backed up. Looks like things are slow in the inner loop of the Beltway between Park Heights and the 83s. Also, the outer loop of the Beltway on the west side from 795 towards the Triple Bridges is actually slow. York Road southbound towards the Towson Circle is actually shut down due to road construction. And we still got wind warnings on the Bay Bridge. True story. After client's accident, the insurance company wouldn't listen. 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I'm Dre Johnson on the Carl Nelson Morning Show on 1010 W.
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21: Here we're on 1450 WOL. Oh, I forgot to mention the NFL this week, Kevin was out. The Ravens are going to play the Cowboys, and the game's going to be in Rio. They're taking American football to the heart of soccer in Brazil. And also, the Seahawks are going to play the Commanders. So that's the lineup for football this weekend. Your football fans. Let's go back to Eric. Eric, you said you wanted to make a point, so I'll let you make that point. Go ahead.
22: Yeah. It seems when whites, the niggas, when they step their game up, I mean, with their, you know, their racist shenanigans with the lady Clancy, that craziness of 11 jurors and all of them want to have her not found guilty, and then you have one black male that holds out. And they do their best. I mean, other blacks come out to woodwork like Shaq. And you mentioned one point I want to make. You know, when police officers get convicted of crime, they seem to do less time. I mean, I am a guy that one of your previous callers mentioned, I forgot that she did 10 years, and she cold-blooded killed a man with the wrong address. And do you remember when the judge came off the bench and I asked, he said, well, she came off the bench and gave her a Bible. Then you had a bailiff stroking her hair. And lastly, but not least, the brother said, I forgive you. I don't understand why he could ever forgive her for what she did. And while the trial was going on, they demonized his brother. So what I'm getting at is these people, whenever these white folks start getting their game up with their racism, there's always somebody like you got the officer, he's no officer, but Tatum, Brandon Tatum come out the woodwork and defend white actions. Byron Donalds, the list goes on and on. And I just wish, I mean, not wish so much, but I just see that we have to step to these people and let them know in whatever jurisdiction that they who are, and let them know there's our disdain taste for them because of what they're doing to the black community. And I guess that's the end of my rant. thank you for taking my call, Mr. Nelson.
21: All right, thank you, Eric. And as Dr. Francis Gershwelson tells us, always can find one to deviate from us. You know, that's why Neely Fuller taught us we got to stay on code, because they have a code. They deal with us a code, but that's what we have to create for ourselves. 800-450-7876, 11 away from the top. Our Bill's in Baltimore. He's on line 3. Grand Rising Bill, your thoughts on this Open Phone Friday.
0: Yes, sir. Top of the morning, sir, and thank you for this opportunity. But first, let me just thank everybody that came out to the last night Unity discussion, as well as Tomiko Shine, which I heard. And I want to also thank her for introducing us to Coy Pugh, who's going to be our speaker at Black Man Unifying Black Man Breakfast this coming Saturday at the Pike Cinema. So all black men and black boys is invited to come and hear this a powerful brother and listen to his message. So again, I just want to thank Tomiko for introducing him to us, connecting us so that we can have him as our speaker, as well as on, and that's this coming Saturday, October 3rd at the Pike Cinema, 921 Rice and Sound Road.
21: Bill, interrupt me. Yes, that's sir. Next Saturday.
0: Yes, sir. I'm sorry. Next Saturday. Yes, sir. October 3rd. Also, on October 6th, we're doing a victory celebration for Sabrina Harper, who's going to be the new sheriff of Baltimore City. The first female sheriff, as well as the first black female sheriff. So we're doing a victory celebration to show her our support. That's going to be at the next phase on October 6th, from 6 to 8, so everybody's invited. But, you know, Carl, I want to just kind of raise a question. And again, you know, we're constantly pushing for this unity day, and we got Zaki Nam coming to town. We're going to be doing something around that, which I call you next Saturday and give you more information. But, you know, to get into politics for a minute, then, I think one thing that those who want to see clearly have been given an opportunity to see that, you know, all the stuff we've been fed in terms of check and balances, and it's no person and no party above the law, then I think that we can see all that is out the window. Because, you know, when you hear the Democrats, in my opinion, say, well, we have to wait until we could, control the Senate and control the House, and then we could do this. Now, that's not what y'all have taught us. That's not what the Constitution say. If there's no party and no person above the law, I don't care if ain't number one Democrat elected, then, you know, the vagrant corruption that Donald Trump and his administration been allowed to do has showed us that who's ever president in this country, if they decide to, they got the power to do anything that they want to do. They could blow us up and get away with it. I mean, so when you could blow innocent people up in international waters, And you could just have this type of behavior. You could just steal from the Treasury openly. And, so where's the checks and balances? I guess that's my question to you in the audience, Carl. Where is our check and balances? That's why it's so important that we see our unity as the check and balances that black people can have, because it's no check and balances from the system to protect us when they decide to come after us. We are protection. So, we're encouraging people to. Yes,
21: so,
0: sir.
21: Bill, let me interrupt you and ask you. So, what do we do? Because you're right. The guidelines, the guardrails have gone. As you know, Donald Trump elected or said that he wasn't going to allow CNN, MS Now, what do they call themselves now, and Politico to come to the White House. And the judge, they went to court and the judge overruled him. And he still banned CNN from last night at meeting with the Chinese leader. He just ignored what the court said. So what do we do? If he's not going to follow the Constitution, what can we do?
0: I said there's two things we need to do, Carl. One thing is, like I said, it's important that we unify, because we need to be able to build a nation within this nation. But the second thing that we should do, in my opinion, And I'm saddened that we got Democrats that are so weak, because they need to be pushing this whole concept in terms of the Declaration of Independence that says that anytime the government does not work in the interest of the people, it's our obligation, our responsibility to overthrow this government. But they're scared to deliver that message. And I'm saying that this country needs to have a civil war or revolution or some kind of uprising to overthrow this government, to reestablish another government, because they have opened the floodgates to let us see how corrupt this government truly is. And so what happens with the next president, and what happens with Donald Trump now don't allow a fair election and Republicans stay in power, then what's going to happen then?
21: The question, what are
0: I
21: you
0: mean,
21: going
0: I
21: to
0: just
21: do? That's a legit question, Bill. No, I'm not trying to brush it off. It's a legit question. So what do we do? That's my question to you.
0: Well, that's what I'm saying. What we need to do as black people, Carl, we have to unite. We have to unite so that we can have some power. That's why, you know, when Manson Farrakhan says something like, our power is more, that our unity is more powerful than the atomic bomb. Why do he say that? When Frederick Douglass said power concedes to nothing but power, it never has and never will. Why do he say that? You have to have some power in order to push back. So if we can't unite ourselves, then where our power going to come from, Carl? I mean, that's my question to you in the audience. So our first thing is that we have to decide, how do we unify ourselves so that we can have power to push back, because we can't push back without no power.
21: And Bill, let me throw this at you, because, you know, not everyone wants the power. Not everyone wants to win.

0: folks who don't want to be free?
1: Well, you know, I think what we have to do, Carl, that, you know, I think the clarion call and the urgent call have to be going out to the ones who want to unify. The ones who don't, then we can't worry about them right now. They come later. But the ones who do, it's necessary. If we say that we do it, that if we want it, then we have to make that determination to make it happen, because we're in some urgent times. So we can't sit back and wait for another 2 years and hope that Democrats going to get in and things going to start changing for us and we're going to start getting happy. No, we have to see our urgency now. That how do we as black people in this country establish some power? How do we establish some protection for ourselves? That's why I always say this in closing. You know, Marcus Garvey, you know, when Marcus Garvey talked about building a nation within his nation. That's why he said we need to have our own institutions. We need our hospitals. We need our own military. We need to be able to defend ourselves, because if we are attacked by this government or outsiders, we need to be able to defend ourselves the best that we can. But at this point, how can we defend ourselves against anything? You know, when they decide to come
0: out. Well, let me ask you this, Bill.
1: Anything.
0: Bill, let me ask you this. How do you feel about the folks who've just, you know, checked out and moved? They've moved, you know, everybody knows somebody's moved to Ghana. Moved people going back to Africa. Is that the correct move, to give up on this country?
1: No, I feel the same way, Carl. Listen, the people that wants to move, then I'm saying that's their right, and if that's what they want to do, they should. But I'm saying America do not belong to white folks. You know, if we built this here country, you know, according to some of the stuff that say the Native Indians was here
0: right.
1: first.
0: And hold that thought right there, Bill. Bill, hold that thought right there. I'll let you finish it. We've got to take a quick break here. Bill, hold on, Bill. I'll let you finish your thought. We've got to take a quick break and check the traffic and weather in our different cities. Hey, family, you too can join us. It's an open phone Friday. Free your mind and reach out to us. Our telephone number is 800-450-7876, and we'll take your phone calls after we check the traffic and weather. What's next?
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0: discuss ideas, try to provide some solutions to our problems. As you listen, we've got a lot of problems. 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We'll see you Monday morning, 6 o'clock, right here in Baltimore at 1010 WLB. 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

0: 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Every Friday from 10 to 12 here on 1010 WOLB, it's the Frank M. Conaway Sr. at Al Show with your host, Carlton C. Douglas of the Carlton C. Douglas Funeral Service, PA, specializing in at-need, pre-need, pre-arrangements, seminars, veteran benefits. Veterans, please get to DD214. Cremations, and you know the drill. Everybody, all y'all, need to get some insurance, or you either need to increase what you got. And speaking of seminars, I want to thank everyone that came out last week at Gillis Memorial Church, 4016 Park Heights Avenue, pastored by the Reverend Dr. Darrell Gould, for the Entrepreneur Day. It was a lot of good subjects there, including mine, how to get your affairs in order. I'm going to talk about that a little bit today, unless I get bombarded about other things, because it is open mic day. I'm going to make it open mic, 410-481-1010. Get in while you can, 410-481-1010. It was quite a unique experience. Kudos to Sister Carla Jackson and those who assisted her in putting that Entrepreneur Day together. It's done just about every year in September. And I like to say that I kind of started it off, because it really started off with me giving the subject on how to get your affairs in order, and then it blossomed into a larger type thing. So we want to thank her for that. Kudos also go out to Eric Waddell and that 500-voice concert choir that just turned New Psalmist out last Saturday afternoon. We had a busy day. I had a funeral in the morning. I had to do this seminar at the church. Then I had to go over to New Psalmist to the 500-voice concert, saw some folk I ain't seen, and some of the great legends, the gospel that are still around was there, the Green Sisters, some of the Thorn Sisters trio was there, Jeff Jacobs, just about all the gospel divas of radio were there, Gene Cobb, Theresa Harvey, Ernestine Jones. I imagine Joy was there. I don't know whether she was there or not, but I think she was there since it was her brother's church, because her brother now is the pastor, as you know, Bishop Walter Thomas Sr. has retired as pastor of the church, and it is now his son, Walter Jr., who is now the pastor of the New Psalmist Church. Just want to thank Eric. It was it was an affair. It was part one, so it's a part two coming. So if you missed part one, get ready to come be a part of it. One announcement. The Helen Mayo Ministries hosts Baltimore's own The Chosen Brothers. Manny Grogan, Kevin Williams, and James Mayo III. Highlighting the voices of the Chosen Ensemble Sunday, October the 11th at 3 p.m. And that's going to be at Perkins Square Baptist Church, 2500 Emerson Avenue. It's free, open to the public. Light refreshments served after the concert. And donations cordially welcome and graciously accepted. There'll be a dance ministry of Sister Jaquan Duncan, and Reverend Helen Mayo is the pastor and founder of Helen Mayo Ministries. I've known Reverend Mayo for years. She is a protege of the late, great Dr. Agnes Austin, one of the greatest female theologians that I've ever met, and also a great teacher here in the Baltimore City Public School System. Okay? All right, it's open mic day for everyone. We almost got a full board here. We got one line open if you want to call in, 410-481-1010, 410-481-1010. Just want to throw a couple things out, excuse me, to you. Of course, the the UN General Assembly started this week, and all the heads of the countries are in New York. Your president, Donald J. Trump, addressed the General Assembly the other day, and for the first time in the history of presidents of the United States addressing the General Assembly, he made a threat, saying that if Iran does not come around to, I guess, the way he wants them to come around, then he may have no other choice but to annihilate them. Now, he said this in front of the UN. However, my feeling about the UN in recent years has changed a lot, because I don't think that they are doing justice in doing what I think they ought to be doing. They ought to be uniting countries and being the person that gets in these feuds between these countries and try to resolve them in whatever way they can. And that doesn't seem to be what the UN has been doing lately. And that's why I've been kind of critical about them. Good old Bibi Netanyahu came in here representing Israel, stating and wanted to land blast the mayor of New York, calling him an anti-Semite. And this, you know, and this anti-Semite thing with some of these Jewish folk is getting under my skin. I don't care who you are. Anybody ought to have the right to have some criticism about you. But it seems that with some Jewish folk, as soon as you criticize them, they're going to call you an anti-Semite. First of all, they need to understand what a Semite is before they be calling them anti. Okay? Now, y'all go look that up, and you'll see why I'm saying what I said. There was a bus crash the other day. Four juveniles were in the vehicle that hit an MTA bus and caused at least four people to be in, I think four of them are still in critical condition. What's going on with this juvenile thing? Are you agreeing with some of these folk that's saying, oh, they ought to be spanked on their hand and just let them go on? No, there needs to be just as strict a laws governing juveniles as the adults. Because it seems that these parents of these juveniles do not want to keep put them in their place. I don't even have a problem with, hey, put some pressure on these parents. You might have to lock some of them up to get what you need or get what you want that's going on in this situation. This IG and mayor's feud is still going on. We're just going to have to wait. Now the mayor's saying that if he's got to abide by what the IG is asking for, that he's going to have to hire an outside attorney, which has said that the cost is going to be anywhere between $1.9 to $3.6 million because they're going to need to hire about 176 attorneys to go over these 2 million copies of documents. Now, that's the excuse I guess he's coming up with now. Just like Trump is coming up with an excuse to try to keep the press out. Now, he hardly got any coverage of this meeting between him and the president of China, two of the most powerful countries, two of the most powerful economic countries in the world. And he's lavishing, he laid out the red carpet, steak dinner, and talking about how good the Chinese press is. Well, guess what, press? The Chinese press does and say whatever Ping tell them to say. They're not independent. It's a communist country. Like you always talking about, oh, you got these commercials out talking about this country will never be a communist. Well, you sure are good friends with a whole lot of communist leaders, and you're acting like one. Most leaders of communist countries are authoritarianists. And it seems like this is what you want to be. So, you know, I don't even want to hear that out of you no more, because that ain't flying too well. And you even want to be, and you call, try to call, you got your boys calling Mondami a communist, but yet seems that you met with him and calling him a good guy. So you need to get your stuff together. You need to get your stuff together. There was a nonprofit, and I want anybody that is aware or know anything about this Northeast Housing Initiative. It's a nonprofit that's got $4 million in tax dollars before funding was frozen. And the reason it was frozen, a Baltimore City housing nonprofit received more than $4 million in city and state funding before government officials froze additional payments amid a federal investigation. Missing financial disclosures and mounting trail of tax liens and lawsuits. The Northeast Housing Initiative, or NEHI, received $3.25 million in taxpayer dollars from Baltimore City between 2023 and 2025, and an additional $835,000 from Maryland State tax dollars between 2022 and 2024. But both governments have stopped sending it money. Court records show that NEHI is under federal investigation over what the nonprofit's lawyer described as a civil asset forfeiture review involving a cryptocurrency donation received in April of 2025. And this guy, Garrett Good, who is the CEO of NEHI, says he don't know where the money came from. Well, how you don't know where the money? You got $3.25 million, but you don't know where the money come from, and you got it in cryptocurrency? Please, give me a break. And a whole lot of other stuff to talk about. They have said that the young man that was killed down in Mississippi, Nolan, cause of death is undetermined. And the attorney general, or state's attorney who was handling that case, came out blasting Crump and the family for trying to make it a racial issue when, as far as she says, it wasn't. Okay? That's just some of the stuff I'm throwing out. I got more later. If you got some stuff you'd like to bring forward, we'd like to hear from you. And you could call in the number to call. I got a full board right now, but somebody's going to be getting off when I call them. I'm getting ready to come to the phones in a minute. The number to call is 410-481-1010. This is the Frank M. Conaway Sr. et al. Show every Friday from 10 to 12 here on 1010 WOLB with your host, Carlton C. Douglas. I'm coming in this order. Leo, William, Cliff, Mark, and Sekou in that order. Leo, William, Cliff, Mark, and Sekou. And when one get off, you can call on in 410-481-1010. Pope Leo, you on air.
1: Grand Rising, Brother Carlton Douglas. How you doing, sir?
0: Fine, my brother.
1: All right. I want to say something about the defiance of the court order regarding the freedom of the press with the Donald the Actor Trump administration. But before I speak to that, I want to make some quick announcements regarding Roots of Scouting, of which I am president, in terms of its activities. On the 16th, on Friday, October 16th, at 9 o'clock in the morning, the Roots of Scouting organization is sponsoring the trial of the three little pigs. It's a mock trial that is taking place under the chairpersonship of retired Judge Wanda Keys Heard. And it's going to be held at the University of Baltimore School of Law at 1420 Charles Street. So it's from 9 a.m. to 3 p.m. And we're focusing on encouraging our youngsters to participate on juries, to understand how the law is supposed to work in a democratic society, and of course, we're involving the Office of the State's Attorney, the Sheriff, and defense attorneys, and a lot of role play, but the role play is designed to enhance the ability of our community, our adults, and our youth in particular, to be a part of finding solutions by virtue of utilizing the law. So that's all I'll say about that. We're looking forward to that. It's open to the public. And there is a wkheard@gmail.com registration required. wkheard@gmail.com, which is required registration. If you have to reach me, my number is 443-651-2578, 443-651-2578. You're reminded that our monthly meeting is on the third Monday of every month. It's going to be on Monday, October 19th at 7 o'clock, 7 p.m. at 301 McBeckin, Linden Park Apartments, first floor, park on the street and walk in. We'd like to have folks come out at that point in time. We're expecting to have General William Kip Ward will be among those present. He's a retired four-star general and graduate of Morgan State University. On Saturday, November the 7th, for the first time, Carlton, our Crab Feast, this is our 19th annual Crab Feast, will be held again at the Tiffany East Catering Hall in East Baltimore, 4116 East Lombard Street. It's going to be a daytime event from 1 in the afternoon till 5, 1 p.m. to 5 p.m. Saturday, November 7th. Our ticket price is $85. It is a fundraiser. We can't do better than that. We are a grassroots organization, and the way we raise money is grassroots contributions. So it's $85 a ticket on that Saturday, November 7th. And lastly, our Kwanzaa celebration, which is under the auspices of our board member, Brother Olamina Stevenson, again, will be held again this year, Saturday, December 26th our annual Kwanzaa celebration, Saturday, December 26th, at 2 o'clock in the afternoon, from 2 to 6 p.m. at the Y on Waverly at 900 East 33rd Street. Last year, we had 250 people or more in attendance. We don't want to go back on those numbers. We need to adhere to those seven principles of Kwanzaa that are so vital to our continuing existence as a people. Let me just say that the issue that I raise is one that is very public right now, surrounding the actions of a person that I personally consider to be kind of a lunatic, and that's Donald the Actor Trump. He is, and you correct me, Carlton, if I'm wrong, isn't he in defiance of a court order? Didn't he order that the press credentials of folk be restored at the White House, and he's still refusing to obey a court order?
0: You're right, Leo, and I think he's trying to play games. And I was listening this morning about this situation. All the airwaves is talking about it, and the one good thing about it has brought them together to work together. What I want to see is some contempt charges. I think we're getting ready to get into a constitutional crisis situation, which I think we already been in with him. They just have not figured out what to do. And you got a DOJ that is now the lawyers for him rather than for us, the people. And that is the major problem.
1: Well, you know, whether it works or not, a contempt citation should be issued to the White House, should be carried by the United States Marshals, and demanding that the president appear in person before the judge to answer, to show cause why he has refused to abide by the order of the court. And if they stand in the way, in the doorway, and block the United States Marshals as demanded by the court, that is a constitutional crisis, and we've got to fight that good fight. Again, law has to be obeyed. And when you have a military dictator such as we have now, because that's what he is,
0: yeah,
1: in defiance of the court, I want the world, I want the Americans, I want everybody to see that, because that means that he will order ICE agents to lock you and me and anybody else up, and there will be no redress legally on our behalf. So what we've got to do is fight the good fight by any means necessary. If it means civil war, win, lose, or draw, we cannot afford to roll over and play dead and act as if we're not under a physical threat by this tyranny. This is the worst, vicious, vile kind of thing I can imagine. And we've got to go to the mat, go to the wall when it comes to fighting for justice.
0: I agree with you, Leo. The systematic problem with the whole thing is this. The DOJ is controlled by the president. The U.S. Marshals is controlled by the president. The Secret Service is controlled by the president, and the FBI is controlled by the president. It would be very interesting to see what would happen if this judge decides to hold them into contempt. Now, my other question to you is, why you change the time on the crab feast to the daytime?
1: Because the chairperson of our committee, Sister Selena Gladden, who is the first vice president, has determined that she feels it's in the interest of some of the older adults that this be a daytime event and not a nighttime event. And so it's an experiment. You know, this is something that was voted on, recommended, and the board of directors said, go ahead with it. I had some skepticism, but nevertheless, I'm a team player. I'm the founder and I'm the president, right. But I go with the majority of voting there.
2: Okay.
1: So
2: no problem.
1: That was the decision to go.
0: And my last question to you is about this Kwanzaa thing. What's going down with the Kwanzaa thing out of Morgan that y'all were working on?
1: We are meeting within the next week to remedy that. That was a pre-Kwanzaa celebration, which is it's on the calendar for the 5th, Saturday, December the 5th, at the Student Center at Morgan. We're working out the mechanics of it.
0: Okay.
1: We had a dust-up. We had some conflict with regard to vendors and the fact that the school had such a high, very high cost that they were going to place on the vendors that Brother Charlie Duggar and I decided that we're going to forego the emphasis on vending, and we're going to put an emphasis on programming.
0: Okay.
1: Going back in the history of Morgan to how it started and the civil rights activism at Morgan in order to mobilize the students and community behind the fight to save our lives today.
0: Okay.
1: So you're going to hear about next Friday, I will have a more definitive statement about it. But yeah, we're going to have a pre-Kwanzaa celebration at Morgan.
0: Okay.
1: And we're going to make it work for everybody.
0: Thank you, Leo. Appreciate you. Okay, we're coming to William, Cliff, Mark, and Sekou. We got one line open, 410-481-1010. And as you always like hear me say, I like to hear you ladies call in, which, you know, was on your mind. So, you know, 410-481-1010. William, you on there?
3: Yeah, how you doing? I'm out here in Oregon, right? And I haven't heard no politics all week. But let me say this, man. Hey, you just said that the president should be brought up on charges of contempt, or whatever Leo said it.
0: Not necessarily the president. Whoever is in the middle of this thing, because they ain't sure who's giving the orders or who did what they did yesterday. They still trying to find out why those credentials were not there on time for those folk yesterday and that they were refused yesterday evening. So whoever it is, we're waiting to see what the judge is going to do about it. Go ahead.
3: Okay, because you got the similar situation with the mayor and this judge. Because if that was me or you, we'd be under contempt and we'd probably be...
0: You talking about the IG thing?
3: Yeah, for the IG.
0: Yeah.
3: You can file a court order. And they will put a warrant out on you, man. You'll be held in contempt. And what about this 3-year-old that was killed by this juvenile and, you know, in the car, and they putting a muzzle on the mother and whoever, right? But I said, when I heard that, I was like, man, she got a mouth. She could say what she wanted. If that was my kid, I would tell them that they gave that boy a slap on the wrist, man. And then they had to run after him and find him. He didn't stay there at the scene. He hit the kid and ran. This is what I'm talking about. Y'all get on this radio talking about Donald Trump is an authoritarian. We live under an authoritarian wheel with the Democrats, you know. So all I'm saying is these people, man, and just like the kids that hit that bus over there, you know, I don't understand it, man.
0: I don't either.
3: You're going to let these juveniles just
0: Say
3: they're too young.
0: I'm 150% with you on this juvenile thing, and I've been talking about it a long time. And Ivan Bates don't seem to understand it either, and he did.
3: I think his hands are tied.
0: It's tied by the legislature.
3: Annapolis. People don't realize this. That's why it's important for people to vote. That Annapolis is running our lives, man. It ain't got nothing to do with Washington D.C. It's Annapolis.
0: Yep. You're right.
3: The power is in Annapolis, and I hope that one day one of them legislators' relatives get hurt. And then maybe they'll understand when it's brought home to them. That's all I'm saying.
0: Yeah.
3: And I was proud of the president at the UN, and I was proud of Netanyahu at the UN, because just like he said, you little cowards that ran out of here just because I entered the room, that's what they get, man. Look, the United States needs to stand up to these people. And I'm going to say this last thing about Iran. Iran and them darn people over there in Israel, the Hezbollah and the Palestinians don't give a damn about black people. You know, y'all always talking about black people. Them Iranians and them Palestinians and those Hezbollah people will kill us just as quick as they did on 9/11 when them Arabs ran into that darn tower up there. So I don't understand why black people get so upset with Donald Trump, man. This is a great country, and I'm proud to be an American, man. And I'm proud that he's the president. And until I see a Democrat that can do something along my policy issues, then I'll vote for one. But other than that, I'm going with the Republicans. Thanks.
0: Okay, William. Go on with them. And when they hang your ass, don't come hollering to us about what happened. Got a line open, 410-481-1010. 410-481-1010. Coming to Cliff, Mark, Sekou, and Gene, and we got a line open. Much of what William just said is true, because this situation with this delinquency is crazy. Now, I definitely don't agree with him. I do agree with him on one point. The Iranians, if they had the opportunity, would hurt us. I do believe that. And I say that because if they hurt their own Muslim brothers and sisters, I know what they would do with us. Okay? So, you know. But as far as Netanyahu is concerned, he's a crook. Just like Trump. Both of them crooks. That's why they get along together. And he was smart enough to bamboozle Trump into attacking Iran, and now got us in a war that he don't know how to get out of, and is causing not just the oil prices to go up, but everything to go up. You seen them diesel prices? Almost $7 a gallon. Why is diesel ought to be concerning to us? Because how do you think you get your goods? By trucks. And what do they run on? Diesel. Let's go to Cliff. Cliff, you on there.
2: Hey, Grand Resident, Brother Kyle. Hey, Brother Will, no reparations for that, brother. Or Republican. So black Republicans, man, that love Trump, no reparations for them. But listen, the show before your show, man, the Carl Nelson show, I don't know if you ever listened to it, but, man, it was excellent. Excellent. And we do have some brilliant brothers and sisters, man, that have a great idea in terms of what we need, how we should go about it. You know, it was a brilliant program. And we need reparations, man. We need our black leadership, man, to start talking about this, like, ASAP. If Trump can dismantle and talk about getting rid of DEI, you know what I'm saying, then we, in the terms of the black leadership, should, man, the black preachers preach on reparations. Our civic organizations, the death and the accused, man, you have your conclaves, you have your banquets, whatever. You have black and white parties. Talk about reparations. You just had the CBC, right? Congressional Black Caucus, right? They had a good time. I'm sure they had some fun. Was the issue of reparations brought up? I doubt it. Hell no. And then we even had a King Jeffries, right? In Chicago, right? The host asked him about reparations, and his brother's sitting there scratching his head. You see what I'm saying, man? So if we don't demand and have an agenda on reparations, how the hell are white Republicans, even white Democrats, going to talk about reparations? So it's up to us as grassroots people, man, to deal with this. This is a game changer for me. This is a litmus test. So voting, if any of these white Democrats, man, or nominees don't talk about reparations, don't even, if they can even say it or spell it, they can kiss my ass. You know my expression.
0: Well, let me say this, Cliff. I wholeheartedly agree with there ought to be a conversation on reparations. But before there was a conversation on reparations, when they came up with this DEI bullfrackernackle, the black preachers, the black sororities, everybody should have got in arms on that.
2: That's right. That's right.
0: All hell should have broke loose.
2: And you know what, Brother Kyle? And right now, the black leadership right now, man, and even, you know how this white boy did, man, the one that they killed, man, with the white colleges and gathered support around Trump? Man, we need that same energy on black campuses to have a presidential nominee or a candidate that we support.
0: You're right.
2: Not the white Democrats, but the black leadership.
0: Yeah.
2: So I'm saying.
0: You're talking about Kirk? You're talking about the guy Kirk that got killed?
2: Charlie Kirk, exactly. Yeah. We need a black Charlie Kirk.
0: Yeah.
2: Go on black campuses, man, and get our nominee and then challenge, have a primary, and then let the chips fall where they may.
0: Yeah.
2: But we need to have a candidate and stop waiting for white Democrats, man, to sit there and tell us what to do.
0: Yes.
2: The hell with them. Yep. And white Republicans, too.
0: Yeah.
2: That's my opinion.
0: You're right.
2: Okay, brother.
0: Okay, brother Cliff, thank you. Okay, we got a line open, 410-481-1010, 410-481-1010. Coming to Sekou, Mark, Gene, and Marvin. Got one line open, 410-481-1010. Ladies, where are you? Coming to Mark, Sekou, Gene, and Marvin. All right, Brother Mark, is this Mark C?
4: Hey, good morning, Carlton. We on our way to a food. We're having a food giveaway over at Liberty Heights and Garrison at the Walgreens. We having a food giveaway starting at 11 a.m. because we know how high price everything is. But what I wanted to say, brothers, we got a vote. Me and you know that Trump don't really care about nobody but himself and the billionaires. Netanyahu is not popular over in Israel, but he's the only one that could talk to somebody, a president, stupid enough to go into this war. But, man, things are just sky high. We got to get out and vote our interest. That was a nice try on the reparations thing. Anybody that call here, call and don't know anything about that we had reparations bill, H.R. 40, since the 80s. The brother out of Detroit. And out of that came mcobra.org and tells who, what, where should have reparations. So people bring that up just so we won't vote. You know, it ain't about Democrat or Republican this cycle. It's about right or wrong. Am I right, Carlton?
0: Yeah. Yeah.
4: All right. That's all.
0: Did you send me some stuff this morning? Because it didn't come through. What was you sending me?
4: Okay, on the thing with the IG and the mayor, it's not the IG and the mayor's going back and forth. IG is doing her job. I sent you the article where former city solicitor Andre Davis weighed in on it, and I'm with him on it.
0: What did he say? He hired the IG.
4: He said when they were in there. He said the law department and the IG were together, and he said if the law department would have tried something like that while he was in there, they would have shut it down completely to limit the powers of the IG. And another thing, the agencies and people bring complaints to the IG. The IG don't go looking for complaints. Talk to you later, bro.
0: Okay.
4: Oh, and I'll be on this Sunday at 5.
5: Carlton.
0: Okay. Hey.
4: Hey, your girl say hi.
5: Hey.
0: Tell her I say hey. Who you got on? You got all anybody right on?
4: Edwin and my councilman, Mark Conway.
0: Okay. Oh.
4: All right.
0: Yeah, tell okay. Mark I want him on the show because I want to get.
4: I sure will.
0: Yeah, I definitely want him on.
4: Sure, he won't have no problem.
0: Okay. All right.
4: All right, buddy.
0: Okay.
4: All right.
0: All right. Okay. We're coming to Sekou, Gene, Marvin. We got two lines open, 410-481-1010. It's open mic day. We talked about a lot of things. Might be something on your mind you want to talk about. We talked about the UN being in town, what Trump said at the UN, what kind of stuff he's been kissing up to Xi Jinping from China, the situation with the IG and the mayor, juvenile situation is still off the chain. Want to hear what you got to say. Let's go to Sekou. Brother Sekou, you on air.
6: Happy to be live, bro. What's
0: up? Mm-hmm.
5: Hey, listen. Now, I've been struggling to understand this situation that we have about just being talkers, but we don't want to be doers. And I went back to what Les Porch used to say back in 1967, 66, thereabouts. They said Negroes are scared of revolution. And that's the root cause of a lot of problems in our community. We talk about this juvenile violence. If there are men in the black community, not males, I say if there are men in the black community, they should know that their duties and responsibility first and foremost is to protect the women and children in their village. That ain't rocket science. Well, we got so many black folks among us who boast and brag about having been in the United States military, who boast and brag about being on various police forces all over this country. But they never even think, much less talk, in terms of organizing a defense organization solely to protect our communities. And they can do it legally. Citizens' arrests are legal. If you see somebody committing a crime, you can arrest them and hold them for the police or do whatever you think should be done to them. But our biggest problem, I think, right now, today, in 2026, is a lack of courage. And that's what we need to have a discussion about. What is courage? How do you develop it? Because, like Dr. Yosef Ben-Yekinen said at the Community College of Baltimore, way back in the 70s, he said our greatest problems today, right, is fear and ignorance. Fear and ignorance. They are our biggest problems today. And until we overcome, especially that fear part, education is easy. Ignorance is easy to overcome. But their fear, their cowardice, which I see running rampant among black men. I'm letting women off the hook because I think it's a physical activity that's going to require the strengths and attitudes of men to deal with this criminal element, especially them youngsters. Hold them accountable and let the punishment fit the crime.
0: Yep, I agree wholeheartedly.
5: That's me, man. I'm
0: okay, say cool. Appreciate you. Calvin and Jay. If you want to call back, some of you had called in, but you dropped off. I don't know what's going on, how you dropped off, or you had something else to do or whatever, but you can call back, 410-481-1010. And we got a couple lines open, 410-481-1010, 410-481-1010. We're coming to Gene and Marvin in that order. Gene, you on there?
6: Yeah. Happy Friday, Colton.
0: Happy Friday.
6: I called in to answer your question in reference to anti-Semitism. But first, I'm going to just address Sekou, and he's right, ignorance, fear and ignorance. Dr. King talked about the dialectic, and the dialectic simply means that the use of being logical in coming to conclusions. So I think there's a disconnect in our ability to structure a syllogism in such a way that we come to a logical conclusion. So I just wanted to say that. Justina Powell, are you familiar with the name Justina Powell?
0: I've heard the name.
6: Yeah, she's the, she's Dr. K. Ross Whitehead's superior in reference to the hierarchy on, the Morgan Station. The I think Brother Leo was talking about, U.S. Brother Leo about.
0: Wait a minute, when you say she's in the high, what are you talking about? Is she in charge of the communication department?
6: No, she's in charge. She's the boss. What's his name? The comedian guy over there. He actually is the program director now. So my point with Justina Powell is I asked her, Does it mean that if the program that Leo's talking about, the Kwanzaa program, is held on Morgan's campuses, will funds be withheld? And she said yes. And the reason they do it is because HBCUs were created by the president, if I'm not mistaken, Abraham Lincoln, and they are, yeah, after the Civil War, what was it called? The Freedmen's Bureau, the original land grant HBCUs. And so they were created by an executive order. So when the president, President Trump, actually controls the funding for them now. Even though Morgan and the other school, the HBCU that I'm talking about, the original land grant, they are funded. They're state institutions. And even some of them are, and they're not. Howard and Tuskegee, one of them is semi-private, and they fund themselves semi-privately or 100%. And so they control their destiny, you know, as far as finance is concerned. But the Trump, as Justina said, that, well, does that mean that if Morgan holds programs like Leo was talking about, can they stop the funding? And she says yes. Now, we can verify by, you know, asking Justina again, but it's not my opinion. I ask her, this is what she said, and I'm technically reporting it. If I will apologize to anybody who finds me incorrect, so that's always on the table.
0: Well, she is partly correct, Gene, because they pulled some of their funding from NPR. Right. You know, Morgan is an NPR, considered a public radio station, and they did pull some of that money from them. So she is partly correct on that.
6: Okay. Yep. And what was the other thing? The question about anti-Semitic. You know, a noun and adjective. I'm not going to go into English. Half of people do not understand English. Grammar, but basically it's the language that's spoken. That when you talk about being a Semite, so there are many Semitic groups in the Middle East and Africa, that's basically what it is. It's the language. Now when we talk about what is it called, Zionist, you know, are they people being anti-Zionist against Israel? Then, Ashkenazis, Zionist, but not, you know, but, you know, again, they are Semitic, but they are one of the many Semitic speaking people in that region. So it's partially true when they say that, but it's not totally true. Ralph Bunche is a name I'm going to throw out there. And when you talk about the UN, and go back and look at Ralph Bunche and the creation, Ralph Bunche. In the creation of the state of Israel. Man, that's interesting. Yeah. So, you know, generally speaking, you know, that's all I have to say today.
0: Okay.
6: Not always.
0: I'm going to try to eventually get a rabbi on here so we can have a discussion about that. This is an interesting subject. And talking about Dr. Bunche, I believe I'm right, he was the first black person to win the the award that Trump wants so bad?
6: The Nobel Peace Prize.
0: The Nobel Peace Prize.
6: Adolf Hitler won it too, so what is that saying about that? So in other words, if you could create dynamite and blow people up, then you could win the the Nobel Peace Prize. People have no idea who Nobel was. Nobel created dynamite and
0: he did.
6: You know what I mean? And it references who's killing who, and are they doing it for the betterment of society? Yeah. A lot of this stuff, man, they just, you know, say that it's a good thing or it's a bad thing, and we just swallow it. Yeah. And don't even chew it up. Man.
0: Thank you, Gene. Appreciate you, man. Okay, we're coming to Marvin, Keith, and James. We got two lines open, 410-481-1010. Now, I'm going to come to you quickly, Marvin, because we're getting ready to go into the second hour. So everybody hold, but call in if you want. 410-481-1010. 410-481-1010. Rashid, don't wait till the last minute to call in. Alan, I don't know where you been. I hear you've been calling some other shows. But you can call in if you want. And ladies, I've been saying y'all was doing pretty good for a couple weeks. Keep it up. Let's go to Marvin. Marvin, how are you?
7: Hey, man, how you doing today, Carl?
0: All right.
7: Hey, Carl, one thing I don't understand is that black people don't seem to remember that we came out of slavery not too long ago. And now we got a chance to make it right with our mouthpieces that we talk. But at the same time, all black people who come on these radio stations don't end up scar each other. You know what I'm saying? If they really want to make a difference, like the way they talk about why they always going through this and going through that, they will come together and start with the first problem they got, which is called a youth that they make. They make these youths, and they turn around. They don't take care of them right. They don't tell them what to do right. They don't support them right. They don't give them nothing. They don't do nothing for them. But they always got the nerve to want to accept what a white man got to offer to them to scar them. You see what I'm saying? It's just pitiful what they do and how they run themselves here in Baltimore City. That's why we can't never get ahead anywhere, because one talk, another man come and scar him. This man talk, he come and scar him. That's all it says, is a talk and scar radio station. These people ain't trying to go get nothing right about themselves or do anything good. You know what I'm saying? They need to step back and check this up and look at themselves and see just what the problem is. The problem is us. The things that we do, we ain't never got nowhere. We ain't got past first base yet. And always talking about each other. Like when you get a black executive in office, they want to scar. They want to get him in there, and they want to turn around and scar him. Want to turn around and talk bad about him. Y'all came from slavery, man. You ain't got no business siding with white people against our people. You understand what I'm saying? That's real wrong and dirty about black people in Baltimore City and all around the world. So y'all need to wake up, man. If you really want to make a difference, come together and start dealing with your problems. To hell with Trump, you. Whatever the man that deal with Trump, all them people and everything, we ain't got nothing to do with that. Nothing. The only thing we should have something to do with is remember ourselves. We came from slavery. Our parents was beat down and everything was wrong. And it's still wrong right now today, and they ain't willing to straighten it up. All they want to do is just enjoy the situation out here that was going on today. Man, it's terrible, man. If they want to move forward, come together. Get your problems straight first.
0: I hear you, Marvin. Appreciate you, man. Okay. All right, we got two lines on 410-481-1010. We're getting ready to go into our second hour. I got on the line. When I come back, I'm coming to Keith, James, and Haki. And we got two lines open, 410-481-1010, 410-481-1010. And as I said, Calvin and Jay, I don't know what happened that you dropped off, but if you want to call back, now's a good time to call back while we got two lines open, 410-481-1010, or whoever else might want to call in. And I got some more stuff I'm going to throw out to you on that second hour. I ain't through yet. And I definitely want to know again where you stand on this gubernatorial race. Are you for Dan Cox on the Republican side? Are you for Wes Moore on the Democratic side? And there's some discussion being said about a Bashir Moore ticket. And if you don't know who Bashir is, he's the now governor of Kentucky. Think about that one. All right. It's the Frank M. Conaway Sr. at our show. Every Friday from 10 to 12 with your host, Carlton C. Douglas. Don't touch that dial, because we're going to be right back.

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11: 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And you could also go on our message board. Ah, Evangelist Ramsey's back. She says, good afternoon, Reverend Sharpton and Nan family. I am back. Week 139, DEI, defend the vote, voting rights. When do we want it? 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Now. Glad to have you back, Evangelist Ramsey. And we are taking your calls. Let me remind you, Politics Nation with Al Sharpton this weekend, live at 5 p.m. Eastern time on MS Now, 5 p.m. Eastern.
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0: the Frank M. Conaway Sr. at Al Show with your host, Carlton C. Douglas, of the Carlton C. Douglas Funeral Service, PA. If you need our services, telephone number to call is 410-669-1738. That's 410-669-1738. I'm going to give one announcement here, and then I'm coming to the phones. And when I come to the phone, I'm gonna grab Jay first, because some reason he keeps dropping off. He's been called about three times. So I'm going to start with Jay, and then we're going to go to Keith, James, Haki, and Rashid's calling in. The Helen Mayo Ministry hosts Baltimore's own The Chosen Brothers, Manny Grogan, Kevin Williams, James Mayo III, in concert on Sunday at 3 p.m. on October the 11th at the Perkins Square Baptist Church, 2500 Emerson Avenue. It'll be also a dance ministry of Sister Jaquan Duncan, and this is given by the pastor and founder, Reverend Helen Mayo of Helen Mayo Ministries. It's free and open to the public. Light refreshments served after the concert. Donations cordially welcome and graciously accepted. Okay? All right. Okay. All right. Let's start off with, and it's open mic day. If you want to call in, 410-481-1010. 410-481-1010. We're talking about a lot of subjects today. Jay, you're on air.
1: Good morning.
0: Good morning. What's going on with your phone? Is there something going on with your phone?
1: No, it's my age. I'm in my eighth decade. I'm getting old and decrepit.
0: Okay.
1: You don't understand. In about 20 years, you'll understand where
0: I'm already there. I don't know what you're talking about.
1: Somebody told me you were 39 like Jack Benny.
0: No, I ain't 39. I'm 39 plus 38. Put that together, and that'll tell you.
1: Yes, sir.
0: Uh-huh.
1: So let me tell you. Okay, I was born in Cherry Hill. I stayed there until I was 12. Moved away, moved back. I moved back as an adult, got my first apartment. I'm concerned. Yet, I think it's like five churches in Cherry Hill. You have several businesses there. None of them, except for one, is black-owned and operated. And that's like they sell smoothies or whatever. I can't think of the name of it, but it's a, and none of the ones that aren't black have black employees. And I just can't understand why people in the community don't get together. And Cherry Hill is a food desert. Why people in Cherry Hill don't get together, formally their own business, maybe do a food co-op, and do everything that benefits South.
0: Well,
1: I'm looking a bit longer today. Look, there's things that, you know, that come back to the money, as they say, don't stay in the community. You spend it. There's one restaurant, I won't even mention the name. People out there know it's a fast food place. You can't go in and eat, you just go in as carry out. And when you charge something with a credit card or a debit card, they make you pay the interest. You hear me? It's 3% or whatever it is. They make the customers pay the charge to use the card. So anyway, in closing, I challenge all the churches in Cherry Hill, and I'm going to visit them, to unite and start a business. Put some of that donation money into a food truck. Start easy. Start light. Put a food truck out there, and you become successful, then open up a storefront, brick and mortar, or stay in the food truck. That's low overhead, low expense. You can afford to charge your resident customers less money, so you're actually giving back to the community. Say, just, I'm going to get off my soapbox. Say, the going rate for a can of Pepsi, which is not nutritious, a can of Pepsi or Coke, a 12-ounce can, is $1. If you're in a food truck, you can afford to sell it for 75 cents. You're already giving back to the community because you charge, they're saving 25 cents. And if you want to, charge the buck, but take the 25 cents that you don't need or you don't choose to keep and invest it in the youth in the community. I'm off my soapbox.
0: Well, you know, it's interesting you're talking about Cherry Hill, Jay, because Cherry Hill used to have a lot of great leaders down there. I mean, the Murphy family come from out there. You had a couple doctors down there was were quite prominent.
1: You had Chip Burge.
0: Yep. You had a judge that came out of there. And they were very active in the community, and they kept Cherry Hill pretty much together.
1: His cousin was a police commissioner.
0: Yeah. So
1: you know what I'm talking about?
0: Yeah, but I can't call the names. I can't recall the names. But I wish you well with that.
1: Hey, the name is Ham.
0: You're talking about Ham, yeah, who we plan on having on here.
1: Commissioner before him, I think his cousin, maybe his brother, was a circuit court judge.
0: Yeah, yeah. Well, I wish you well with that. You need to go to the churches. I know about all the five that are down there. You got the, you know, but yeah, and there's also by the way, there's a prominent funeral director that you need to get in touch with, Gene Walker, who lives in Cherry Hill or came out of Cherry Hill anyway. He might can help you out a lot too. He's now located down on Patapsco Avenue.
1: I don't need his services today.
0: Yeah.
1: Or yours.
0: No, I'm talking about in trying to get things together, because he knows a lot of the players that still exist in Cherry Hill, and especially when it comes to the ministers down there. So you might want to get in touch with. Okay, thank you, Jay.
1: Thank you.
0: Appreciate you. Okay.
1: My pleasure. Mm-hmm. Bye-bye.
0: Okay.
2: Still exist in Cherry
0: Hill. Okay. Got a line up 410-481-1010, 410-481-1010. Coming to Keith, we're coming to Keith, James, Haki, and Rashid. And we got a line open, 410-481-1010. Okay, let's go to Keith. Keith, you're on air.
3: Hey, good morning.
0: Good morning.
3: Hey, this is for Marvin. Every time Marvin come on, he like bashes black people all the time. I understand things ain't right, but, you know, he'll never bash white people. And that's just dawn to me, like, every sinking time he comes on there, he bashes black people all the time.
0: Well, wait a minute now. I don't think it's a thing about Marvin bashing black people. Marvin's idea that there should be more black unity among black folks
3: together. That's true, but he should also hold the white men accountable also.
0: Well, that,
3: and Marvin, all the folks that they do.
0: But what he's saying is we should not have to depend on white folk. If we our stuff together, we should not have to depend on white folk. And I think that's what Marvin has been saying for some time.
3: But a lot of them is holding black people back, though. But I understand what he's saying, though, but a lot of stuff is holding us back. These schools and stuff, they want to close up, you know, all black schools, they want to close up.
0: Yeah.
3: These daggone 28,000 black women that got fired and all that, you know. We're trying to do our part. But, you know, when you get a scumbag, and he probably is a Trump lover, a scumbag in the office that's holding us back.
0: Wait a minute, hold it. That ain't Marvin. That's William.
3: Well,
0: don't get them mixed up.
3: well, it's just ridiculous. And about that Navy ship, I mean, we shouldn't send our black kids to join the Navy if he get his name on that Navy ship instead of that black man that risked his life. Well, he died.
0: You're talking about Dorian Miller.
3: Yes, fighting. And he was a cook, and he got up there and was shooting. And everything else, and this scumbag Trump want to put his name on something that he hid up there saying he had foot problems. And he didn't even get none of his kids
0: bone
3: never was in the
0: spurs.
3: Service.
0: Bone spurs.
3: Yeah, I mean, it's just ridiculous. It just don't make no sense. Now, Carton, did you see when the president and the Chinese president was walking through the hallway and he pointed at Obama picture, smiling?
0: Now,
3: I would love to know what he said about him. It's probably something good because they you know, they're not saying nothing about it, but I would love to know what he said about that.
0: He wasn't so gracious to Biden, I can tell you that.
3: Yeah. He was smiling. Yeah. I never see this man hardly smile, but he was smiling and pointing at Trump. And I mean, pointing at Obama. And I would love to know what he said about Obama. Yeah. And I bet it was something good about him. I bet it was.
0: Well, I don't know what he said about Obama, but when he got the Biden's in the place of Biden's picture, they have that automatic pen machine that they want to claim that Biden pardoned everybody and would have signed because he was so in he wasn't able to sign it because of his cognizance, you know.
3: So, right.
0: Yeah.
3: And that Kennedy Center. So what they gonna do with that? He gonna get it demolished? And that's another crazy thing.
0: Well, that's what he's claiming to do. But I think that's a hot wire for him to really go any further on. He's got so much. See, this guy, you got to give it to him. This guy is the greatest guy that can influence the press. Look over there, but don't look over here. Look over here, but don't look over there. And he is the best at the game to play it. And that's what he does. And you haven't heard the Epstein file called in over a month, hardly.
3: Right, right.
0: Okay?
3: Because right.
0: He got you geared to so much crap going on with him that Epstein is not even important anymore for a while. But it's going to come back. If the Democrats win back that House, which I think they are, and I think they got a good chance of getting the Senate, all these investigations is going to come out. I mean, it's going to be hell on wheels.
3: And Carlton, another thing, I think Brandon Scott is kind of like, he probably like hiding something. So I don't know.
0: Well,
3: because
0: I kind of think so too, because I've never seen anything like this. Of so much, don't want these papers to come out.
3: Right.
0: It's
3: exactly.
0: Almost like the Epstein files, you know. It's just so
3: right,
0: crazy.
3: Right. But isn't that lady supposed to do what she's supposed to do?
0: Yeah.
3: Supposed to, yeah, I mean, right. I mean, we want somebody like that for nobody won't rip off the tax people. I mean, we've been ripped off
0: right.
3: for years and years and years. We want somebody like that to keep track of where the money is being spent at.
0: And I've got a lot of questions. I still got a lot of questions about that Safe Streets thing and that Monsi thing.
3: Oh, of course.
0: Who's
3: of
0: getting
3: course.
0: Paid? How
3: Me
0: much
3: too.
0: They getting paid? All I'm, that. Where the money?
3: Right.
0: All that.
3: There you go. And I know they don't like Fox News, but Fox been going to these places
0: yeah.
3: where they supposed to be, and places was closed up. Like, where are these guys at? Where they work at?
0: Yeah.
3: I mean, what they do?
0: Right.
3: Where all these tennis shoes that he brought them. I mean, come on now. I mean, hey, this is the thing. When you going into a like being a mayor or a governor, and you black, you better know how to. You already know how they are.
0: Yeah.
3: I mean, they're going to try to catch something on you. So just try not, you know, just not do it.
0: Yeah.
3: Just you know the rules. You know the laws.
0: Yep.
3: Just not do it. That's all to it.
0: Thank you, Chief. Yep. Appreciate you, man.
3: All right. Thank you.
0: Okay. We got a couple lines open, 410-481-1010. Open mic day, 410-481-1010. We're coming to James, Haki, and Rashid. Ladies, I'm still waiting for y'all to call in. I know got to be something on y'all's mind today concerning something. Especially, it ought to be some concern about this juvenile situation. Okay, we're coming to James. James, you're on the air.
4: Hey, how you doing, Carl? This is James from PA. How you doing, buddy?
0: What's up, man?
4: I'm good, and yourself? Yeah, I listen to you guys all the time. It's just sometimes I can't call in because I do be driving. But
0: yeah.
4: I listen to a lady named Dr. Lee.
0: Uh-huh.
4: Yeah, I'm listening.
0: Yeah, I got a question.
4: You you got it.
0: There's a rumor out that the truckers are getting ready to strike in October because of these gas prices. Have you heard anything about that, or do you know anything about that?
4: Well, I work for a company, but whether they strike or not, they're going to be parked because they ain't going to be able to afford the gas. So a lot of people, they just going to park their trucks anyway, so you might as well say it's like a strike. You know, so I could see that happening. But I keep hearing about it, but we're going to see. But if they don't get these gas prices down, it ain't going to matter because ain't none of these trucks going to be moving. You know, I was told that I can't even buy gas from certain places. And I'm not going to tell nobody who I work for, but I will tell you this. The company that I work for is a major industry. And if you ain't got gas coming out of oil fields down in Texas, way up to the northeast where they refine everything and do everything, you ain't going to get no food, no nothing, because 95% of products come on trucks. Now, I'm going to hit you with something. Remember a long time ago when me and you talked, and I told you that oil is used in over 7,000 different products?
0: Mm-hmm.
4: You don't hear people talking about that now, because now you see what I'm talking about. You see? This is why I used to say you need all the energy, not just green energy and not just, oil. You need all of it.
0: Yep.
4: Okay?
0: Yep.
4: Now, the reason I was calling was because there's a lady named Dr. Lee. She said that all the psychiatrists are saying that Trump is having severe mental issues. And if they don't get him out of office, she's been saying this for years. She said that she expects that in November, you're going to have riots, confrontations, gun battles, everything. Her name is Dr. Lee. I think her name is Wang Lee or something like that. Yeah, you probably want to see if you can get on your show, because she's not the only psychiatrist saying it. A lot of people are saying that his mental issues, that they're starting to come front and center, and he's having bouts with dementia. This is why he's standing in front of the UN and talking about he's going to nuke Iran. At the UN, you've never heard a president say that.
0: Yeah, no.
4: You have
0: never heard a president said, of the United States anyway, say they're going to annihilate any country.
4: Right. Now, I listen to you guys off the air. You have a good one, buddy.
0: Listen.
4: Yes, sir.
0: Your man Fetterman, boy, I don't know what's going on, but I tell you, I would be very surprised if the Democratic Party don't come after him next year, or he decides he ain't going to run no more.
4: Yeah, I think he's going to get up out of there. He's having too many issues.
0: Yeah. I think that stroke is still had some effect on him.
4: Right.
0: Yep.
4: I think so, too.
0: Yep. Thank you, James. Appreciate you, man.
4: Yes, sir.
0: Okay.
4: Yeah, have a good one now. Go Ravens.
0: All right. Yeah, go Ravens.
4: All right.
0: I hope that time difference don't mess them up when they get down there. Okay, the Ravens game is this week. That was a rough one last week. I hope they make it. Okay, we got a couple lines open. 410-481-1010. Don't wait till the last minute to call in, y'all. And then I ain't got but a few minutes to have you on. So call in 410-481-1010. Come on, ladies. I ain't heard from none of y'all yet. 410-481-1010. We're coming to Brother Haki and Rashid. Brother Haki.
5: Yes, sir. Good to hear you, Brother Carlton.
0: Always
5: a pleasure. Yeah, well, let me first say, last week I did spend some time over in D.C., for the CBC. Lots of great informative workshops, and contrary to anyone's opinion, I was in bed by 9:30. So, I mean, no, there's this little thing that people suggest that people party. And yes, there are some people who are up 1-2 o'clock in the morning. I'm not that type of brother. I'm there for knowledge. And yes, there is some good food, like in the evening at some of the receptions. And so I do, stop by for a couple minutes or something, but I don't do no extraordinary, you know, extracurricular activities or anything. But I wanted to, you know, also to the brother someone mentioned, was there a discussion on reparations? Actually, there was a pretty huge instruction, shall I say, conversation on reparations. Actually, it was held by the chair of the CBC, Yvette Clark, who's actually from New York, but it was more like a round table, and it was maybe some articles on it. I know Professor Ron Daniels, Dr. Ron Daniels out of New York, he was actually one of the invited attendees. I saw some of the pictures of it, but I don't know if you couldn't get into some parts of it or, but Dr. Daniels told me that he was going, and I saw some of the photos. But I just wanted to mention that because sometimes people think that Black elected officials don't like have conversations about this, and it's easy to find out, you know. But that's where, you know, someone like me, you know, that shows
0: well,
5: up.
0: Well, Brother Hockey, since you did go there, what was your opinion about the CBC conference, and what did you take out of it? What did you enjoy the most of it?
5: Well, I believe Carlton, there's always some knowledge to be gained by, you know, being humble enough to open up our minds to say we don't know everything. And when you have, I mean, even in one-on-one conversations when I'm there and learning what people doing, I mean, sometimes when you get, you know, a rapid fire, you know, conversations with different people of diverse perspectives, you're able to, for me, you're able to glean things and bring things back to Baltimore, for instance. So, you know, I just know, you know, I met, you know, some right people and, you know, and we need individuals that can be connectors like that to, you know, lift each other up. I mean, sometimes I know I put people in position to meet the right people. You know, even, you know, with the Maryland Black Caucus, you know, I'm still on Board of the Foundation. And so, you know, got people in the room to meet. Actually, we had, you know, the Governor Westmore was at the reception that the Maryland Black Caucus held, and all the Black legislators and even some of the new, you know, legislators that's going to be in Annapolis this coming session. Shout out to Tiffany Welch, the Welch family. she was there. Sister, they'll be sworn in. A few Black officials from Maryland will be sworn in. So it's like a changing of the guard and of sorts on some levels. So we're just looking forward. I'm gonna hit you with N. Scott Phillips, the new chair of the Black Caucus. Have you met him yet, or talked? I mean, well, you might know him from years ago, but has he come on with you yet? Would you be interested?
0: Yeah. I need you to call. I talked to Dr. Malvo several weeks ago, right?
5: Oh, right. She was there.
0: She
5: a few times.
0: She okay. She was supposed to call me back, because she's very interested on coming on. I have not heard from her. Now, let me ask you this. Does she live in this area?
5: Yeah, she's definitely in this area, yeah.
0: Well, she could come into the studio. She's invited to come into the studio and spend a whole 2 hours if she wants. Because when I told her why I want her to come on to explain to Black people about Black economics in this country, she was very interested in that.
5: Okay.
0: So I would appreciate if you get back to her. And please tell her that I'm still waiting for her to give me a call back so we can get her on. Okay?
5: Will do. All right, Bobby.
0: Appreciate it.
5: Take care. All right.
0: Okay.
5: Thank you.
0: All right. Got several lines open. 410-481-1010. We're coming to Rashid and Dante. And I want to hear from you all what Dante dropped off. Dante, call back if you want. Calvin, you never did call back either. I want to hear what you think about this gubernatorial election. Are you pro Dan Cox? Are you pro Wes Moore? Should somebody else have been running or what? And as I said, Wes Moore's name came up the other day on a ticket with Bashir, What, in other words, if Beshear, who is the governor of Kentucky, would decide to run for president, how about a ticket with him at the head and what's more, as the vice president? Because really, that's what I think he's running for, really, for the vice president thing. Okay? But I would like to hear from some of you all out there on what you feel about the election that's coming up in November and the one that's coming up in 2028, because somebody need to get their name out there quick, because you need about 2 years, because you don't want to be in the same situation that Kamala Harris was in 100 and some days to try to run for the president of the United States. It don't work. Let's go to Brother Rashid. Rashid, you're on air.
6: Yeah, good morning, Carlton.
0: Good morning.
6: You know what I called about?
0: Yep.
6: Last weekend, my Morgan State Bears beat Towson University for the first time in 17 years.
0: Wow. What was the score?
6: 42-26.
0: Woo! All right.
6: It was really no contest. Because the halftime score was like 28-6, but I'm telling you right now, you got to keep an eye on this Morgan State football team, because we have 55 new players, we have about 25 players on the team from the Baltimore area. And then we have players from that we got through the transfer portal. That's when guys, they come from like Wake Forest. We got a guy who came from the quarterback came from Eastern Michigan. We got a team this year.
0: All
6: and
0: right.
6: Next week we go to Villanova, and then after that it's the homecoming game.
0: Who they playing for homecoming?
6: Robert Morris, but the homecoming is kind of scaled back because of the incidents.
0: Well, who they play tomorrow?
6: No, we don't play bye week tomorrow.
0: Oh, it's a bye week. Oh, okay.
6: I'm gonna tell you about my St. Francis team though.
0: Okay.
6: My St. Francis team, we're ranked the number one high school team in the country. So today we were supposed to play a team from L.A. called King Drew. They were supposed to come, but they forfeited the game. But I understand why they forfeited, because the sponsors kind of backed out, because that's expenses trip to travel from the West Coast to the East Coast, and you have 50 players, and you have coaches, you got hotel expense, food expense. So I understand why they forfeited against St. Francis.
0: Well, listen, let me ask you something, Rashid, because you Al sports guy. Morgan is in the MEAC, right?
6: Yes, sir.
0: Why doesn't at the end of the playing season, why isn't there a bowl game somewhere where the MEAC and the CIAA, the champs, play each other, or is there?
6: No. We have that. So the champ of the MEAC. Now at one point we had 12 schools. We had Bethune-Cookman backed out, Florida A&M backed out, North Carolina A&T backed out, Hampton backed out. So now we're only down to six teams. We're only down to six teams because Coppin don't have a football team, and Mallet Eastern Shore ain't that the school you went to.
0: Right. Yeah. No, we haven't had one in 40 years.
6: Right. So we're only down to six schools now. So the champ of the MEAC plays the champ of the SWAC, which is so we do have a championship, and that's played in Atlanta. So whoever wins the MEAC plays the winner of the SWAC in Atlanta.
0: What about the CIAA? Who do they play if the winner?
6: I'm not sure. So the CIAA is like Virginia State, Bowie State, Fayetteville. You know, those. That's a whole different. I'm not too familiar with them.
0: Okay. All right. Well, thank you, Vashee, and listen, if you get a hold of that coach again over at St. Francis, I would love to get him on the show.
6: Yeah, I've been trying to, but
0: well, keep on trying for me. I appreciate it. When
6: was the last time you had the mayor on?
0: Never.
6: All right, Carl. Thanks right. for my time.
0: Okay,
6: I'm ready to take on this whole country.
0: Okay. All right, we got several lines open, 410-481-1010. We finally got a lady to call, Tammy. I'm coming to her. And then we, like I said, I want to hear from y'all who you think is good to govern this state for another 4 years. And I'd like to hear from you. Call in, 410-481-1010. Like to hear from you on this situation with the mayor and the IG. What's going on? What's going on with your president? Let me hear from you. Let's go to Tammy. Tammy, you on air?
7: Good morning, Mr. Douglas. Thank you for taking my call.
0: Mm-hmm.
7: The gentleman that just hung up, he's really good. I like hearing him when he comes on.
0: Yeah, Rashid, yeah.
7: Yes, Mr. Rashid. I'm going to vote. But I'm not excited because when I look at the situation, you know, with NBA, how paying for stickers and other, you know, car register, all that, so many things have gone up. As far as the IG, you know, the judge has already ruled. You need to let this woman review and her team review these documents. I don't know why it's going to cost all this money when she already had access, is my understanding, prior to you suspending her access. I'm more concerned about, too, with one of your other callers who mentioned, you know, what's going on with our truckers, which affects our farmers, which affects our food and other goods and, you know, things we order online. All of that is going to be impacted because of what's going on with the price of gasoline.
0: Mm-hmm.
7: So I'm wondering, you know, what processes or what is being put in place to prepare for this? Because if we go through a shortage, and I don't mean to be negative, that's not my intent. If we go through a shortage, we can't be like a deer in headlights. We need to be able to continue to move forward the best that we can. So, I mean, are there going to be, you know, I don't know if it's any of the churches that are preparing for like food or shelter or what have you because of these pending wars and everything that's happening. We have to have a plan and a strategy in place. And I don't hear that. So that's really my concern about you know, what's going on economically, you know, socially.
0: Well, Tammy, let me ask you something. Are you a mother?
7: No, sir, I'm not.
0: Okay.
7: I'm an aunt. That's right. Not a mom.
0: Well, I still would like to get your opinion as a woman. And I'm talking about this juvenile delinquency problem that we have here in Baltimore that is very dangerous to people. What do you think in your mind needs to be done concerning this problem that we have? Do you think the laws need to be a little more stringent? Do you think parents need to become accountable for their children, even if it means charging their butts too with the kids? I'd like to get your feeling on it.
7: I believe both.
0: Okay.
7: I do believe that there are parents that are doing that absolute. Unfortunately, you know, in our community in particular, it's not all men, but, you know, a lot of these young people don't have that male figure, whether it's their biological father, uncle, an older brother, they don't have that. And, yeah. You know, mm-hmm. You have the peer pressure, which is not me. But I don't think that these young people should just receive a slap on the wrist.
0: Yeah, you're right about the male not being there. I don't know if you have heard me say, but I've said on these airways and my other show that as a funeral director, we buried a whole generation of black men in the 70s up to the early 90s that were either murdered or died of overdoses, and they went and had created these children, and these children had children, and nobody was there, no male figure to give them any kind of guidance.
7: Correct. And women, you know, again, they're doing their absolute, those that are. But then we have others who, you know, are rebellious or whatever's going on with them, that their children follow after what they did. And it's unfortunate. But I do believe it's both. I do believe that as far as the current laws that are in place, and one is supposed, I think there's some laws that are supposed to go in place next week on the 1st. But this incident that just happened yesterday over in East Baltimore, another MTA bus that runs into like almost like a woods. You've destroyed somebody's property. So that means the person whose car was totaled, they have to start all over again.
0: Yeah.
7: And that's not fair because you're not paying their deductibles. You're not paying for any down payments. You know, is that a car that's readily available? There's so many things that go into play, and it hits us double, triple time.
0: Yeah.
7: So, and the churches, you know, really building relationships with the community. And I think if that bridge was really built and they had inroads years ago, we wouldn't be facing what we're facing.
0: Yeah.
7: You know, you don't have to necessarily be a biological parent to have, you know, paternal or maternal instincts. And there are people who have raised children that never gave birth to children.
0: Yeah.
7: You know.
0: Well,
7: all
0: thank
7: right,
0: you,
7: well, thank
0: Tammy.
7: Thank you so much.
0: Thank you so much.
7: Have
0: and thank
7: weekend.
0: You for listening. Okay. All right.
7: Bye-bye.
0: Brother Carlos, are you out there? You all right? I just want to know if you're all right. Coming to Michelle and Kevin, and we got a couple lines open. 410-481-1010. Come on, we got time now. 410-481-1010. I got 17 minutes. Call in. Your lady's been got Michelle on here. We're going to see what Michelle got to say. Michelle, you on air.
8: Hello.
0: Hello.
8: I just think the mayor, he's playing a dangerous game with the inspector general. Because I just keep saying, remember what happened with Catherine Pugh. The FBI went right in there and raided her house and the offices of City Hall.
0: Hello.
8: So if he's hiding something, he needs to just put it out there now.
0: Yeah, I agree with you, Michelle.
8: Because I remember his wife, she was working for a nonprofit.
0: A nonprofit, yeah, and got a whole bunch of money.
8: And there's no explanation as to what she did to earn that money. That's what I think it's all about. It's about his wife.
0: Yep, yep. Michelle,
8: okay.
0: Michelle, before you go, are you a mother?
8: No.
0: Give me briefly your opinion on this juvenile delinquency situation.
8: I don't know. I just think if they commit the crime, they need to do the time.
0: Hello. I'm with you.
8: That young lady that was crying on TV, I don't know what to do about it, but minors, sometimes they need to be treated like they're adults.
0: Yep. I agree with you. Thank you, Michelle, and thank you for listening. I appreciate you.
8: Thank you.
0: Okay. All right, I'm coming to Kevin, and then Joe, Yoruba, and Ujima. Okay, then we got one line open, 410-481-1010. You better get in now because I don't have much time. I got about 15 minutes, so let's hear what you got to say. Let's go to Kevin. Kevin, you on air.
9: Yeah, but the juvenile law, that got passed when Jill Carter passed that bill, you know, that somebody under 10 years old can shoot you and they can walk, you know. So that set that right there and then. Come next week, all these people who have Virginia tags had to get this stuff straight because these people are not going to be playing with you. You know what I mean? Yeah. You got a lot of people in the state of Maryland, a lot of people in Prince George's County, 50,000 people riding around in Virginia tags. Come next Thursday, all that's going to be over with. So I'm hoping they get that straight. These data centers, okay?
0: Thank you.
9: They don't use... Go ahead, Colton.
0: No, I was thanking you. Go ahead.
9: These data centers, they just opened up a data center in West Virginia. They went in there. They use 20,000 acres or more. Go look at the data center in West Virginia. Now, there were 30 houses there at that data center. The data center people told them, well, we'll buy your houses, and the people said, sold. So, you know, these small data centers is not the thing. What energy used at a data center is to cool down them engines, you got to have a lot of air conditioning, if you know about that.
0: Yeah, you know? It is. The basic problem is the water and the electricity that it runs. But I appreciate you. Appreciate you, Kevin. Coming to Joe. Then we're coming from Joe to Yoruba to Ujima and Ali. Okay? Everybody, you got to be quick as you can because I'm up against it. All right? Joe, you on air. Joe?
10: Good afternoon.
0: Uh-huh.
10: Mr. Douglas, on the juvenile thing, they started that when they set policy with this so-called child abuse thing. And they set us back as far as the men being in the children's lives is they were incarcerating most of the men with this child support thing. You know, now if you're going to incarcerate them, how in the hell are they going to support the child?
0: Yeah.
10: So
0: that
10: there was no structure for a child, for a male figure. I raised five children, and I'm telling you, I learned that from my father. He stuck around even when you remember when they used to come out because you get social services, they check, make sure you don't have an iron, a lamp, and all that.
0: Yeah.
10: My father, Buck, he stayed in the home, gave us structure.
0: Yep.
10: And he raised 12 of us. And we had structure.
0: Yeah, and that's what you need. Thank you, Joe. Coming to Yoruba, I think that's Yoruba, Ujima, Ali, and Shirley, and got one line open. One line. Okay? Here we go. Yoruba, you on air.
11: Good morning, brother.
0: Good morning.
11: This is, you know, this stuff stealing your thunder. That brother's right on time with what I was going to talk about, the youth, the juvenile crime. This been going on since the 80s and 90s with this system, breaking down the family homes. Okay? Now, they were singing this music, this crazy music. The brain is like a garden with these young people. These young people they're dealing with now, they are victims also because of system failure and breaking the families down. They don't need to be punished. They need to be rehabilitated, you see? And I plead people need to understand it's not the children's fault. They don't know any better. Ignorance is not a birth defect. It be spread like a disease, though, if nobody teaches the children.
0: But listen, you know, before I go on, do you think they're not being treated, being taught right for wrong, or
11: sir,
0: what?
11: If it don't happen in the house, these children go through these institutions, they're responsible for rehabilitation. Okay?
0: So now, how responsible do you think the parents ought to be?
11: The ones who know better should be responsible. There's some responsibility there, sir.
0: Okay.
11: I believe that's a responsibility.
0: All right.
11: But there need to be systematic understanding that this results, our whole life is resolved from systematic failure.
0: Okay.
11: Even the brother, what's his name, Sekou?
0: Right.
11: He was on point. He was on point. Because I work with children in the hood in D.C., And many of them didn't have fathers in their lives. I worked with children in the project. Yeah. I used to give them field trips, feed them on the weekend, do things for them. And many of them didn't have fathers. These are technically done, like the brother said, about welfare, yeah. the child support. It wasn't brought about the children comfortable household, children going to school. It was about getting money out of men and locking men up.
0: Yeah. See? Well, thank you. I appreciate you, man. Ujima, you're on the air coming to Allie and Shirley.
12: How's everybody over there?
0: Fine. How are you?
12: Good, good.
0: Uh-huh.
12: So you know, we're part of Clarion Call, and you know what we do as far as trying to get community resources to families and individuals, and we are going to create a campaign that we're working with the Baltimore Teachers Union to be in the school systems, because I think there's a certain amount of harm that's not being addressed. And I believe that you would have to focus on the few driving the most harm. Because, you know, you had a 17-year-old who was connected to over 23 cases that suggested there's at least a small group of people that are doing the most harm. And then I would look at making the consequences faster, but not just longer. And then finding proven alternatives, and that's what we are about. We're looking at what is the alternative programs that they could be in, but we have to find a baseline to start from. So the baseline could start in the school systems as early as late elementary schools, where we have programs that address the systemic issues that address our children. And the last thing I want to say is, having worked in the social work process for many years as a master's degree social worker and a graduate of Morgan State University social work program, I am saying to you that people will say it starts in the home, but what is the question when there is no home? Hmm. You are addressing a situation where the home life is not one of stability. You keep talking about fathers not being absent in the home. What made them a father? So even if the men were available, how were they trained in manhood training to be the fathers that they could have been to their children had they been in the home?
0: Yeah.
12: So those are the kind of things that we're not talking about. We're talking in a circular pattern as opposed to addressing point for point what needs to be done.
0: Well,
12: so all I want to end, I'm sorry.
0: Sister Ujima, I'm asking you again. For you and the ladies that work with you that you have named time to time,
12: yes, ma'am.
0: To give me a call and get booked on the show as my co-host one Friday, because y'all got a lot of stuff to talk about and it needs to be heard. Okay?
12: Yes, sir.
0: Okay.
12: And we will.
0: All right.
12: All right. Appreciate you. Mm-hmm. Bye-bye.
0: Okay. Allie, Shirley, it might have time for one or two more if you make it quick. 410-481-1010. 410-481-1010. Allie, you on air.
13: Carlton, what's up?
0: You got it, man.
13: Yeah, hey, Carlton, now you got Ivan Bates who's constantly saying we don't want to lock these juveniles up. Now, what you expect a juvenile who is hurting this? What do you think he's going to go out there and do if he's underage?
0: Wait a minute, hold it now. Ivan ain't been with these rest of the, with them folk in Annapolis saying they ought not be locked up. Ivan's hands are tied because of these restraints that the Democratic legislators have put on him in giving them the tools to use.
13: No, that's not what I'm saying, Carlton. Ivan Bates said it plenty of times, even before he was elected, that telling the juveniles, we don't want to lock you up, see? And just think, a juvenile keeps hearing that out there. He go out there and do what he want to do. And Brandon Scott, you know, he don't want to take blame for anything. Remember them kids that got killed up there, a child that got killed up there on Evanston Avenue at Popeyes? Brandon Scott blamed Popeyes.
0: Yeah. Well,
13: see,
0: you know.
13: You can't keep putting that kind of information out there and expect this small group of juveniles to behave themselves, because you give them the ammunition to go out there and do things.
0: Yeah, but with Ivan, I kind of disagree with you on that one, because he...
13: How, Carlton?
0: Because he has said that if you give him the tools and the okay to get them, he will get them. But his hands are tied because of the legislature. You just heard.
13: Yeah, because
0: you just heard.
13: I said this. I said Bezos saying to. He said plenty of times we don't want to lock you up.
0: You can say you don't want to lock you up, just like he told him. If you coming for me, bring your toothbrush. He said that too.
13: Yeah, I know, Colton, but you can't. You're a prosecutor, and you. I mean, states attorney like that. You can't keep on telling these young people.
0: He hasn't.
13: We don't want to lock.
0: He may have
13: said. We don't want to lock you up.
0: He may have said that one time.
13: No,
0: he may
13: no,
0: have,
13: no, no, no, Colton.
0: I have not
13: heard plenty of times.
0: Well, I have not
13: heard.
0: I have not heard him say that.
13: Well,
0: period.
13: I have heard it plenty of times.
0: Okay. And I have heard him more talk about that he has restraints on him from going after these juveniles like he wants to because of the restraints that the state legislature, through their laws, especially that one that Jill Carter did, has put on him.
13: Right. But that may be true, Carlos, because I'm telling you what you're saying. It may be true to a certain extent. But Bates has said that plenty of times, we don't want to lock you up. Even before he was elected, he said, we don't want to lock you up.
0: Yeah, well, he wants
13: to lock. And that's not a good message to send to young people.
0: Well, you're right. Let's go to the last caller for the day is Shirley. Shirley, you on air.
14: Yes. I want to talk about the governor's race.
0: Mm-hmm.
14: Okay, because as far as I'm concerned, I don't want either one of them. I'm going to write my name in. But the thing that gets me that when Hogan was in, Hogan's put fees on every daggone thing that he could put a fee on, and that's the reason why the surplus was so high. Well, we just was hoping that when this governor went in, that he would not do the same thing. He's worse than Hogan. He's doing worse than Hogan. So what I'm going to do is write my name in because I don't want either one of them.
0: Okay.
14: Okay?
0: All right. That is your choice, Shirley.
14: Yes, it is. It is because it's a disgrace what this government is doing to the people that have mortgages. The mortgages have gone up ever since he's been the governor. Ever since he's been because of fees that he's putting on every daggone thing.
0: Well, keep your ear to this station because we are in the process of trying to get the governor on here along with Mr. Cox. To both come on here, and I would love for, and I hope he's going to have time enough to come on here and give you, my listeners, time to call in and give him an earful.
14: I wish you luck because, believe me, the people will be calling in because they do have a lot of questions.
0: Yeah.
14: About, you know, because in the state of Maryland, in my community where I live, so far we've had 4 residents to move out of the state of Maryland.
0: Hmm.
14: Move to Delaware, out of the state of Maryland. Because the taxes are too daggone high. And there's too many fees on everything, you know?
0: You're right.
14: Okay,
0: and thank you, Shirley, for calling because I want more women to call. I want to hear your views. This is a place where you ladies can call and say what you got to say concerning anything.
14: And I thank you for having that venue for us.
0: Bye-bye. Okay. Getting ready to get out of here. But a couple of weeks ago, I think it was Gene brought up what was the meaning of fascism, and nobody knew. I'm going to read it to you real quickly here before we get ready to get out of here. Fascism is a far-right, authoritarian, and ultra-nationalist political ideology that centers on the supremacy of the nation or race over the individual. Key characteristics, dictatorial leadership, extreme nationalism, suppression of opposition. Look it up. You ain't got to believe me. But who does that sound like to you? Huh? Sound like the president to me. Want to thank Fats and his assistant over there, Sean, I think, for bringing me through. We appreciate you listening. And every Friday from 10 to 12 here on 1010 WOLB, it's the Frank M. Conway Sr. at Al Show with your host, Carlton C. Douglas of the Carlton C. Douglas Funeral Service. If you need our services, the telephone number to call is 410-669-1738. That's 410-669-1738. And as always, in Take your head with your ear. Put it to the ground before the snow get it. And listen to the grass grow. See ya! But I

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0: host, Reverend Al Sharpton, Attorney Jennifer Jones Austin is our co-host. Don't forget to watch Politics Nation with Al Sharpton live this weekend, 5 p.m. Eastern Time on MS Now. And over the weekend, I can tell you among my guests will be, of course, the candidate for Democratic candidate, I should say, for the governor of Georgia, Keisha Lance Bottoms, will be on with me. I will also have on Governor Beshear of Kentucky, who many believe will be running for president, asking about his battle with ICE and what's going to happen with Mitch McConnell, among other guests this weekend. You won't want to miss this weekend on Politics Nation with Al Sharpton. And, of course, the rally, Saturday Action Rally for you in the tri-state area, 9 a.m. to 11 a.m. at the House of Justice in Harlem, 6 Hancock Place, which is 124th and Morningside. And you that are not in the New York area can watch it live on Impact Television, NationalActionNetwork.net, live stream, YouTube/NAN, or on the AME Zion Network. Jenny, let's get ready to go back to the phone. Jenny, let's go. It's policy day, so let's go to Todd. Todd, you're on Keeping It Real with Sharpton and Jones Austin.
1: You should hear me now.
0: I hear you.
2: I hear you.
1: Okay. So Reverend Al Sharpton, Jennifer Jones Austin, I'm a registered Georgia voter, and I've been trying to get some questions answered about from Keisha Lance Bottoms for the last few months that haven't even been acknowledged. And if she's going to be on your show, can I put the three of the questions out there on the air right now?
0: Yeah, you can put them out. I won't guarantee them while asking, but put them out. Let me see if I agree with asking them.
1: Her people listen to your show. They'll hear it. So Georgia has close to a $14 billion surplus right now. That's the rainy day fund and the surplus that's in place right now. Keisha Lance Bottoms says she wants to put more money toward early education. I would like to know what are the specifics of what she would like to do with that surplus as it applies to early education, particularly parents that have children coming into the taxpayer-funded neighborhood public schools and are going into early child education, and how will you address benefiting them before the children get to that school with
0: now,
1: that
0: is the
1: money?
0: Surplus a state surplus that is at the discretion of the governor?
1: A lot of it is, yeah. Maybe all of it.
0: Well, you say a lot. Well, I don't know maybes. I don't ask questions.
1: Well, I can tell you the majority of it is.
0: So the majority of it, you're saying, does not have to go through the state legislature.
1: The governor. And I like to, she's openly spoken about how she wants to better fund or fully fund. Those were her words, fully fund education in the state. Particularly early education, pre-K. Well, a lot of the kindergartners and first graders in Georgia are not prepared to move forward because of their literacy and their math skills are low, and a lot of kids come into early child education not fully prepared to meet the curriculum. And that's because of the parents. So there's money available to educate the parents on how to better prepare their children to get into these programs and respond well to the education that you have. A lot of people have good education, but they don't respond well to it. Well, how would she like to use taxpayer-funded dollars specifically for those purposes as it applies to her ability to control some of the $14 billion surplus? I've sent her emails. I've gone on her website, and no acknowledgement. As that's even been received, so now it's on air.
0: Let me look into it. Go ahead,
1: yeah.
0: Give me your other two.
1: So no, that's it right there. That's not what I was calling about. But when I heard you say she's going to be your broadcast, it's out there now. It's on your broadcast.
0: I will. As again, I'm not promising everything we'll ask because I want to give my guests 6-7 minutes, and I already have questions I want to ask her. But if I can get it in, I will. But do not hold me to it because again, don't assume I book guest and don't have some things in mind I want to ask her. But go ahead, get on to the other point.
1: No, I'm not like that. People listen to your broadcast. So last week we were talking about better funding affordable housing, Georgia included, and we didn't bring up the one thing that I'm always hesitant to bring up. HUD has a program where they have this on their website. They have something called the HUD store, home store, where you could purchase homes under the control of HUD. HUD probably got them through some auction or some other kind of way. And they always sell the homes as is under the market rate for the public. But right now on their website, if you go look at their map, they have less than 1,000. But I must say for sure they have less than 2,000 homes available for purchase. Well,
0: this is national,
1: yeah.
0: Okay.
1: In California, I can tell you for sure, in California there's 53 available. In Texas is 118. In Hawaii it is one. Everybody and their mama want to live in Hawaii. And I don't remember what they are in Ohio and Georgia. But this is where the federal government is falling short. And part of it is falling short because of mismanagement of tax dollars. HUD's budget right now is $77.3 billion. Okay, that's their whole budget. And included in that is also the Section 8 vouchers that we talked about last week, of which there's only 2.3 million issued this year, maybe up to 2.5. And this is where the government from the federal level could better accommodate the consumer and the taxpayer. So you're a consumer if you want to buy these HUD homes. You're also a taxpayer if you're contributing to the tax base. You're a consumer if you're a beneficiary of the voucher system as opposed to you being a renter. And you're also a beneficiary if you're a homeowner who's taking Section 8. And by the way, I still stand. We need to expand the Section 8 vouchers to the advantage of the landlords more. Where are you at with some of this, Jennifer and Reverend Sharpton? They need to increase their budget so that they can get more homes and get those homes out to the public for purchase.
2: When you say they need to, you're talking about the governments need to, the state governments need to increase their budgets?
1: HUD's budget needs to be better accommodating to be able to purchase more of these homes at these auctions and get them in front of the consumer at an under market rate in the various neighborhoods where they could get them. And I also should mention this. Mm-hmm. I don't know if HUD should have to compete on the same level as a private person going to buy these homes at auctions. I'm saying I don't know. I ain't saying they shouldn't or shouldn't. I'm just saying I don't know about that one. But go ahead.
2: So, I'm never going to disagree on resources to support communities that are without the basics that they need to take care of their housing, their transportation, their food, their health care, and the like. But, you know, in order to increase HUD's budget, and for everybody who's following along but may not be completely aware of what we're talking about the U.S. Department of Housing and Urban Development. In order to increase HUD's budget, you got to figure out where the money's coming from, right? And when you have a current federal government that has cut taxes disproportionately for higher wealth individuals and for corporations and is running up the deficit with a war that on any given day they say is not a war, where are the resources coming from? And when you have a federal government and a significant number of people in this country who do not believe that we should have a more equitable tax distribution policy where people who have more, have significant wealth and have an abundance of tax breaks that they shouldn't be made to pay their fair share, where's the money coming from? So I don't disagree with you, but where's the money coming from?
1: The tax base. The money's coming from the tax base. It just needs to be better managed. And this is connected to my often conversation about civics education. It would be in the best interest of the country if a 12th grader finishing in most of the taxpayer-funded neighborhood public schools would have the understanding of what it costs to run the municipality where they live. Because when they find that out, they'll find out understanding about where the federal government contributions are. to that municipality, including money from HUD to make affordable housing better for the consumer who wants to buy those homes. And that's important. And we don't teach that in the public schools as far as civics education or financial literacy. And where are you at with HUD, the two of you, where are you at with HUD having to compete on the same level with somebody private coming in to buy a home on an auction? Do you think HUD, the government should have a little bit better advantage because the government is better equipped to get those houses moving than a private purchaser?
0: Well, I would lean toward, and I would only say lean toward the government be involved, because it's depending on which government is involved. If you have the wrong administration in and puts in the wrong HUD secretary, you might have some people that are sensitive in the private sector that may get more done. So I think that my leaning would be for government involvement, with the caveat that it is according to what government administration. I think that ought to be probably monitored and handled through the Congress, Jenny, so that if you get a government like we have the present administration, for example, if you had the present administration in charge of housing and lock out private builders, who you and I know, some minority builders even, they're talking with us, then I would not want to see this administration have priority over them. But you may have a government in that is better than just money-hungry people, black and white. So I don't know that you can make one cardinal rule there, Jenny.
2: I could not agree more. You know, so much of what we do, we have to always think about what are the consequences and the implications. You ever heard me say before that my dad used to say to me, Jenny, always remember, good leaders control for the consequences they intend. Great leaders control for the consequences they intend and the ones they don't. And what we've seen in the last four years prior, is when you put government in the hands of somebody that is not intent on bettering the lives of all individuals, you know, chaos results. And so you gotta have some flexibility and fluidity in some of these rules sometimes to make sure you can control against those things.
1: I'm with you on that, but I think the solution here, since I was asking the question, I want to tell you I actually have a solution. Is I'm leaning more toward that there's 100 homes up for auction, and HUD's one of the groups of people. HUD's one of the entities that's looking to purchase, buy some of these homes on auction. I feel that it would be better for the consumer and the public at large that HUD get maybe the first 40 houses, first dibs on the first 40 houses to bid before the private sector comes in, because they are going to move, because those houses are going to be sold, you know, at a lower market rate. Now, the problem with it is, and this is all based on our conversation about government policy to help improve affordable housing. The problem with that is HUD's going to sell it as is. So I might come in here and buy that same house that HUD's trying to get and rehab it up to very high quality standards, and somebody's still going to buy it. But it's going to be a better house.
0: That's the challenge. Yeah, that is the challenge. That's why you need flexibility. Because HUD buying it without rehab is another value than somebody coming in fixing it up. It's not a black and white situation. There's a lot of gray in there. But thank you for your call, Todd. Let me thank Attorney Jennifer Jones Austin. Let me thank all of you that called in, listened in. You that called in and couldn't get through, but hung in there anyhow. Remember, whatever you do, wherever you go, however you feel, tell somebody, tell anybody, tell everybody that Reverend Al told you personally, keep it real. Keep it real. Whatever you do, keep it real. I'll talk to you tomorrow.
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4: It's Sybil Wilkes with what we need to know. The Smithsonian National Museum of African American History and Culture is celebrating its 10th anniversary, having officially welcomed nearly 14 million total visitors since its historic opening on September 24th, 2016. This milestone arrives amid ongoing political pressure from the current administration, targeting federal funding for exhibits deemed racially divisive. However, the acting director, Shanita Brackett, affirmed no exhibitions have been altered to appease critics, emphasizing the museum remains steadfast in presenting the unvarnished truth of Black history. Public school teachers across several states are actively pushing back against state mandates requiring the Ten Commandments be displayed in public classrooms. Educators in Louisiana, Texas, Arkansas, and Alabama filed federal lawsuits or resigned in protest, arguing the requirements violate First Amendment protections, with the U.S. Supreme Court anticipated to consider legal challenges to the Texas law this fall. A federal judge is ordering the state of Texas to install air conditioning across all state-run prison facilities by 2029. Currently, only one-third of Texas prisons possess climate control, with the magistrate ruling that exposing incarcerated inmates to extreme summer heat constitutes unconstitutional, cruel, and unusual punishment. President Trump is extending a formal invitation to Russian President Vladimir Putin to attend the G20 summit in Miami this December. Secretary of State Marco Rubio confirmed the diplomatic outreach following high-level meetings with Russian foreign officials, stating this summit provides Putin a key opportunity to re-engage with world leaders for his first in-person G20 appearance since 2019. To subscribe to my free daily newsletter, please visit SybilWilkes.com. For all the news 24/7, and go to news1.com. I'm Sybil Wilkes. Be informed, be empowered.
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7: The New York Times says he's not only the most important person right now in the civil rights movement, but the New York Times says you're the most important person in the Democratic Party.
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8: I am here, Reverend Al, with Dr. Glenda Glover at Tennessee State University, and I have the Tennessee State University leaders who all want to thank you for being our civil rights leader.
6: The Attorney General of Black America, Ben Crump.
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8: And I'm probably going to need your help on this legal fight. You know, they shorted the historically black colleges and universities to the tune of about $13 billion. And Tennessee State was the one they shorted the most.
6: Absolutely. Well, let me know. I'm on the next plane as soon as you holler. You know, when Ben Crump called, I don't even question it. I just head to the airport and get the details on the way.
5: Live from the National Action Network corporate headquarters in New York. Keeping it real. It's XL Friday. And now, America's number one civil rights leader, the Reverend Al Sharpton.

0: out.
1: Well, it's not October yet. It's September the 25th. Do you know what time it is? It's Al Sharpton's time. And for the next 3 hours, it's time to put aside all pretenses, deception, denial, or fronting. The time has come to keep it real on Keeping It Real with Reverend Al Sharpton. A very good afternoon to you all across the country. Good morning to our West Coast listeners, and welcome to those listening on Sirius XM 126. On Sirius XM 126, The Urban View, where talk empowers and becomes action. 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

0: Reverend Al Sharpton, and we're back. 1-877-532-5797. 1-877-532-5797. They had a system problem, but they're fixing it. You should be able to call in any minute. 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And let me say one of the things that I really want to talk about on Exhale Friday is this new Supreme Court decision just dropped. I'm going to get some legal opinion on that in a minute, so you will know what it means and what it doesn't mean. Some of this is to frighten people off. Others of it is to try and Trump and them making weak attempts to purge the voting rolls because they know that the polls right now are saying they're going to lose. And he wants to blame it on this or that. The thing that I keep raising is the obvious. If illegal people voted in 24, they voted for him because he won. I mean, I don't understand how you claim fraud in the campaign when you won, the Republicans won the Senate, and the Republicans won the House of Representatives. So if they voted fraudulently, they voted for you. So that ought to tell some of us how bogus this stuff is and how we should not be going for it. But anyway, I'm going to get the expert on what this Supreme Court decision means. In the meantime, let me go back to the Nolan Wells case. Attorney Ben Crump, who was here with me in New York the day before yesterday, where we were with Ghana President Mahama, that I addressed that lifted session, special session of African heads of state and England and France. And Crump had just come in from the South, where he had the press conference with Nolan Wells' parents after the grand jury dropped their findings that they found no evidence of foul play or no evidence of a crime, but they still couldn't explain what happened. And one of the things that is still out there is that Crump says that forensic review of Nolan Wells' phone showed Wells used facial recognition to unlock the device around 2:17 p.m. on the 4th of July while he was on the boat. This is on his way out there. The phone was later locked and continued receiving messages as it traveled away from Horn Island. Some Snapchat messages have been deleted, but the examiner said he could not determine why or find evidence that anyone unlocked the phone after it was left, after it left the island. So that was an area of concern to the family. Attorney Crump's team also said the official autopsy found Wells's airways and stomach empty, with no water found in his lungs, throat, or stomach. Both the official and independent autopsies reportedly listed the cause of death as undetermined, and both documented fresh bruises to his head. Family argues those findings raise questions about the grand jury's conclusion that his death was consistent with drowning. No water in his lungs, no water in his stomach. independent autopsy showing the cause of death undetermined. And both documented, both autopsies documented fresh bruising to his head. Yet, they found no criminal conduct. Well, a lot you didn't find, including the answers as to the situations around the phone, around the question of dealing with the fact that his phone was off at a certain time and there was erases from Snapchat. A lot you didn't find. We're going to stay on this. Another thing we can talk about today is the Democrats, for the first time, seem to be enjoying in the polls a lead in the race for Congress, according to NBC News' poll. President Trump's approval rating is at a low point for his second term. The polling NBC News produced, and it says in the race for control of Congress, NBC News is polling average shows Democrats leading Republicans 52 to 43. That's a big margin, 9 points. And their largest lead yet in 26. And it also has Trump at his second term low, where it says his approval rating is 39%, 59%.
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0: It's Thursday, September 24th. Do you know what time it is? It's Al Sharpton's time. And for the next 3 hours, it's time to put aside all pretenses, deception, denial, or fronting. The time has come to keep it real on Keeping It Real with Reverend Al Sharpton. A very good afternoon to you all across the country. Good morning to our West Coast listeners. And welcome to those listening on Sirius XM, Channel 126, The Urban View, where talk empowers and becomes action. I'm coming to you live from our National Action Network corporate headquarters in New York. 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I see Doll 676676 Doll. Say good morning, Reverend Sharpton, and chat watching from Los Angeles, California. Well, I'm glad you're watching and glad you're with us. The mayor of Queensbridge Houses here in New York. Mayor Rodney Jones said, good afternoon, my shepherd. Good afternoon to you, Rodney. And I see NC Black saying, good afternoon, Reverend, sending you positive vibes from Brooklyn, New York. Well, I was born and raised in Brooklyn. I'll be preaching in Brooklyn this Sunday, I believe. Yeah, I'm going home, Brooklyn, and preach. Bruce Turner is saying, welcome back, Rev, and hello, message board. Let's rise up and get people registered to vote. And the mayor saying, Mrs. Jones Austin, held the fort down yesterday. The sophisticated lady did excellent. I'm glad to hear that. Let me say, yesterday, for you that follow me on social media, on all, whether it's Facebook or Instagram or wherever you follow me, you saw it. I was honored to speak at the high level, they call it, side event of the United Nations to deal with Africans and descendants of Africans, both repairing, reparation, and resilience. And it was called by President Mahamas of Ghana. The president of Liberia was there. The president of Haiti, Sierra Leone. I might be missing one. But it was five heads of state. And then you had high-ranking representatives. You that are on live stream, that's the president of Liberia and I talking there. They sat me with the presidents. I was the only one from the states to speak, though I was clear that others in the audience have been fighting for reparations and fighting for what the debt was owed for years. I've been on it since decades, way even before we started NAN, but there have been others that's been on even longer. I think that it was significant. We've been doing follow-up meetings. We're starting with some of the nations there, UK and France, committing to return the artifacts stolen from Africa. But we need to deal with the reparations for slave trade, including those blacks that sold us. But it's important the conversation begin. It's not going to be a comfortable one because there was some complicity in some of these dealings, but it needs to be done. Why? Why y'all digging all that up, Reverend Al? Well, it's not about digging all that up. It's about you cannot ask for people that were placed in an unfair position and therefore began to track behind and ask them now because you cheated on the footage of the race. How come they can't keep up when you started them down? They started with their grandfathers, great-grandfathers being slaves. Started with the banks being busted in African nations and their culture taken from them. So you can't say, why don't y'all just catch up and let's make everything equal, when we did not start from equal positions. So I'm glad to be on the ground floor of this United Nations conversation about this. Where it leads, I don't know, but I'm glad that we are just putting it on the agenda. Let me thank Attorney Jennifer Jones Austin for sitting in for me yesterday. Pauline McCullough saying, and she's right to the point that I'm talking about. She said, I just put gas in my car this morning at $4.45 a gallon. That is unsustainable. Working people, poor people can't sustain $4.45 an hour. They can't sustain it. It is impossible. It is ridiculous to think people can sustain that. I think that it is imperative that we understand what's going on and why. So let's talk about that. Talk about your views on African reparations, different than African Americans. Both needs to be done. And this real debacle with the White House barring MS Now and Politico and CNN, they just regained entry into the White House. They just returned their cars under court order. What does it say about this country that the sitting president blatantly and publicly says that you don't say what I like, you're questioning me, you're not allowed in the White House? It is autocracy with steroids. So let's talk about it. This is Policy Day, and that's certainly the policy of free speech should be discussed. The policy of reparations and reciprocity needs to be discussed. And, of course, what is continuing in the assault on affordability and health care needs to be discussed. So a lot to talk about, and I think that it is, crazy that people are, in my opinion, ignoring the issues of our time. And I think that Fox Collins sent a note saying Al Sharpton being forced to speak on this issue because he was embarrassed by a Foundation Black American man came to Nan and spoke about reparations. Fox, I think you better get your facts right. When we started Nan, the first rally at PS 175, Betty Shabazz, Spike Lee, Dr. John Henry Clark was there. We talked about reparations then. First rally in Nan, March of 91. And I'd already been working with Queen Mother Moore and others, Dr. James Smalls and others, about reparations since I was a teenager. So, nice try, but blatantly incorrect. I think that Akeem Smith is saying, good afternoon, Reverend Sharpton and message board. There are live protesters being arrested in New York City right now, live protesting Netanyahu speaking at the UN. Okay, I did not know that. And let me see if I can get some info on that. Netanyahu and what he's doing in Gaza ought to be protested. His whole surge. Many of us stood up and said October 7th was wrong. He came behind it with the most, in my opinion, inhumane military strategy, wiping out innocent children, kids. So I don't have any support at all for Netanyahu's position. Anton Timmons says, Oakland is around $5.60 per gallon. Wow, just filled up this morning. God still makes a way. Yeah, but he also makes sense. And I think that $4.50 does not make sense for a war that you claim is not a war, for a situation that you don't claim even exists. All right, let's take a break. It is 1-877-BRAIN. Keeping it real. Sharpton, 1-877-532-5797. 1-877-532-5797. Be right back. Keeping it real.
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13: It's Sybil Wilkes with what we need to know. U.S. District Judge Timothy Kelly issued an overnight ruling ordering the White House to immediately restore press access for CNN, Politico, and MS Now for 14 days. Judge Kelly granted the 14-day temporary restraining order blocking President Trump's media ban, finding the taking of credentials likely unconstitutional and a violation of due process rights because the outlets received no notice or opportunity to be heard. President Trump barred the three news organizations from the White House grounds over the weekend, labeling their reporting as fake news. At the United Nations, Israeli Prime Minister Benjamin Netanyahu addresses the General Assembly in New York today, where he's expected to publicly criticize New York City Mayor Zoran Mamdani. Mayor Mamdani previously labeled Netanyahu a war criminal and campaigned on promises to seek his arrest over military actions against Palestinians. Today's high-profile address marks Netanyahu's first visit to New York City since Mayor Mamdani assumed office. Florida Republican gubernatorial candidate Byron Donalds quietly scrubbed references to President Trump from his campaign website. The Miami Herald reports the site previously featured prominent Trump endorsements and pledged to enact the Trump agenda, but those mentions have been replaced with a platform focused on economic affordability amid declining presidential approval ratings. It is week three of the NFL season kicking off tonight at Lambeau Field as the Green Bay Packers host the Atlanta Falcons on Thursday Night Football. Green Bay enters the matchup at 1-1 following an overtime win over the New York Jets, and Atlanta continues the hunt for its first win of the season. To subscribe to my free daily newsletter, please visit SybilWilkes.com. For all the news 24/7, go to News1.com. I'm Sybil Wilkes. 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

0: Keeping it real. I'm your host, Reverend Al Sharpton, on this Policy Day on Keeping It Real with Al Sharpton. 1-877-532-5797. 1-877-532-5797. And it is interesting. I like that Bruce Turner says on our message board, my mom bought me the Dr. Seuss books before I even went to school. And that's true. My mother, and at that time father was at home, bought me encyclopedias when I was maybe 7, 8 years old. And before I went to kindergarten, I was preaching. As you train up children, the Bible says train up a child in the way he should go. When they're old, they will not depart. You need to embed that in them, a sense of literacy and a sense of awareness of what's going on in the world. I think that's important. All right, let's take some Policy Day calls. Let me start in Philadelphia with my man, Brother Jacob. Brother Jacob, you're keeping it real with Al Sharpton.
1: Peace be unto you, Reverend Al, and I always say to your global audience, you know, first of all, Reverend Al, you got a heck of a bench, man. When you ain't there, you got a bench that can handle that business, man, and that's a blessing, right?
0: It is. You know, it really is.
1: Yeah. You know, Reverend Al, it looks like our president has no respect for the Constitution, the rule of law, the courts, the First Amendment. I mean, the judge ordered him to let the press back in, CNN, MSN, and you know, that y'all people. And you know, why is he not doing that? I mean, what's wrong with this guy? I mean, he just...
0: Well, he has no respect for the letter of law. They just forced it back in after being out all day, and he's appealing it. He has no respect for the letter of law, and he has no respect for the Bill of Rights of this country.
1: Yes. And, you know, that's one of the reasons why I think when he took his oath this last time, he didn't have his hand on the Bible. Either that or he didn't have his hand because it wasn't the Trump Bible or something, but he didn't have his hand on it, and I guess he already knew that he would be lying. But, you know, another thing, Rev, why does Trump keep telling us, the American people, that we're doing better than ever? And you just mentioned, I just filled up my car the other day. I paid $5.30 per gallon, right? How are we doing better than we ever? And I got one of them big ones because I'm a big guy, Rev, you know. But how can he keep telling us that America's doing better than ever, right? You know, as a young boy in Bible study, one of the first things I was taught was that the devil is a liar. How can he stand before the American people and just tell us lies? And I think, does he really think that we gonna believe him? I mean, what kind of sickness and madness is that? Can you help me?
0: No, I can't help you with that. It's just sickness and madness. You can't explain crazy. You can't explain somebody that's losing it. And you can't justify what he's doing. I think the real challenge, Brother Jacob, is that we need to challenge those that voted for him or didn't vote at all, which is a vote for him, and say, we know something wrong with him. What's wrong with you? Why would you put us in this predicament? Because he didn't have to win that election. And all of that about Bono mean nothing. If it didn't mean nothing, why did Biden beat him the first time? Or the second time he ran? So come on, quit clowning and come with something real. Let me stay in Philadelphia. Let me go to Brother Rick in Germany. Rick, you're keeping it real with Al Sharpton.
2: Good day, Brother Sharpton. Good day.
0: Good day. Good day.
2: I wanted to talk about Ethiopia. and Sudan. Ethiopia is reported by NPR as back at civil war, and NPR reported maybe a couple of weeks ago that Sudan, in their war, somebody was using chemical weapons. So the fight for Africa is getting a little more intense, and we're becoming blind to it there in America. And I just want to say that if we're blind to what's going on in Africa, most of us in Black America are ignoring what's going on in Israel under Netanyahu. I'm done, brother man.
0: Thank you for your call. And, you know, I think that we need to understand, given modern technology and modern military equipment, the world is one place now. And this is not back in the World War I days. They can send drones anywhere. Ukraine just sent multiple drones over Moscow. So I think that, and I think it's important that we take all this stuff seriously. Any one of these wars could be the impetus for somebody you love having to serve and getting killed. Even beyond that, it could be

0: retirement policy by and by in the sky when you die. This is something real right now. And it doesn't speak to your intelligence if all of this is happening and you're not doing something to protect your own interests. You know, a lot of people try to act like they are more profound than anybody else. Well, brother, did you read this? And no, you're not aware of that, and I know this. Well, what are we doing? I don't care how much knowledge you have. If you're not in action doing something, you're just engaging in ego tripping. So what if you're smart? I mean, really, what difference does it make to us? Unless you're going to use some of that intelligence to solve and energize some of our problems. Otherwise, you're useless. And how smart is that? So I think that we really need to deal with that. I think that it is very important. I can't tell you the people that I knew in high school and in college that went to school just so they could be articulate and sound smart. I say, well, man, what you want to be?
1: I don't know, man. Just getting all the down. My rap is heavy.
0: But where are we taking this?
1: I don't know.
0: So you're more concerned about appearing smart than doing smart things. So yours is all theatrical, show business. I'm going to show I'm smart.
1: Okay.
0: Then what? You're also smart and unemployed. You're also smart and headed into a war that you can't afford gas at home. You're also smart and inactive. And how smart is that? So let's be real about this. Let's take a break. Be right back. Policy Day. 1-877-532-5797. 1-877.
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0: 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We are here. I'm your host, Dr. KB, in the studio with my co-host.
1: Weezy in the house. What's going on, everybody? Happy Friday.
0: Yes, yes, yes.
1: We Weezy. Made it.
0: What mic you using, man? I got you.
1: Leave me out again.
0: There you go. Say it again. Say it again.
1: I said happy Friday, everybody. Happy Friday. We made it through another week. God is good.
0: God is good. God is good. God is good. And thank you for tuning in. Thank you for watching us on live on our Facebook page at Crunch Time with a K, Crunch Time Podcast. Also watch us live on our YouTube page at Crunch Time Podcast as well. So today we're going to have a special show for you today. 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You got any questions? You got any comments? The number here is 410-481-1010. Again, that's 410-481-1010. Also, again, we are streaming live on our YouTube page at Crunch Time with a K, Crunch Time Podcast. So if you want to hear the whole thing, you want to see it, you can see it. You can see our guests. We're going to be on Zoom Radio today. 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
1: Our first one.
0: Yes, sir.
1: So we're moving on up. To the time.
0: Yes, and so she was willing and gracious enough to be our first Zoom participant. So I definitely appreciate our guest that's coming in. We'll introduce her in a minute. But before we get started, we also got to talk about what we do. We also got to highlight our entrepreneurship because we are entrepreneurs as well. So before we get started, Weezy, what you got going on, my man?
1: What's up? What's up, y'all? 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
1: That's right.
0: So y'all make sure y'all write that down. 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
0: Yes.
1: Come get some, y'all.
0: Come get it. 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It lowers your electric bill. 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So you might have Delmarva, you might have Pepco in your state, but whatever state that you're in, you can utilize this free resource. So this is a resource that is about, you tapping into community solar. You don't have to be a homeowner. You can be a renter. You don't have to get solar panels or anything like that done to your house. All you got to do is sign up and save. 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No commitments, no contracts. This is no scamming. 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This is the real deal, and you will not get this deal anywhere else. Nobody's knocking on your door telling you to sign up. So if anybody from Community Solar say, hey, you know, knocking on your door, you know that's not us. So at the end of the day, this is nothing you will see people knocking on your door asking you to sign up for. 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Or you can just reach me directly, 443-281-3839, 443-281-3839, and I can assist you with that. So there's no excuses. We got a solution. Use it. All right?
1: That electric bill is important. But that family planning and that life insurance, black people need to get that.
0: They do.
1: I mean, they be winging it.
0: They do.
1: Yeah. And that's major.
0: That's very important because we see a lot of GoFundMes. We see a lot of, people struggling to make sure that their final arrangements, their loved ones' final arrangements are made. And there's nothing left for nobody to do because there's no instruction. So everybody just, you know, when someone's grieving, you don't want them to grieve and stress out about the finances. So.
1: Right.
0: If you know you got some things that you need to take care of, you know you got a family, your legacy that you're leaving behind, get your stuff in order, you know, and that's just it. There's no excuses because I have, an affordable resource for you to take advantage of. Again, my number is 443-281-3839 if you want to take advantage of that resource.
1: All right, let's get with the good stuff.
0: Let's get with the good stuff, y'all. Today we got a good show, y'all. I'm gonna tell you. So I've been networking, and I've been trying, doing things to grow my business. Weezy doing things to grow his business, and so we out here, y'all. We out here networking. We doing whatever we have to do so we can be change agents for you guys, because that's the goal. Our goal, and we live by collaboration over competition, because that's what we all about. We not about competing against anybody. We about just making sure that we are in alignment with everybody. No matter what you're, whatever you're doing in is business, if you're an artist, whatever you're doing, we want to bridge the gap, and we want to make sure that we all succeed together. And there's enough room for everybody out here. So we don't have to compete. You don't have to compete, because what's for you is for you. And that's just that. And nobody can take it away. Bottom line.
1: So we're stronger as one.
0: Yeah. And we stronger as supporters, supporting each other, right? And encouraging each other. And even if that's all you can do is just encourage somebody and show up to an event that they're giving, or that's a big win, a win-win, because at the end of the day, they support you, and that's how we do it. It's reciprocity. So make sure you guys are supporting us, because we will definitely support you and support all of our guests that we bring onto the show, because our guests will definitely support you. That's the kind of people we are affiliated with. So, today is an interesting topic. It was something that touched me. So the topic and the theme for the day is trust yourself. The answer may already be inside you. So the topic is trust yourself. The answer may already be inside you. You hear that? Trust yourself, because the answer may already be inside you. So absolutely, we're talking about something that sounds simple, but let me tell you, it can be one of the hardest things for us to do, trusting yourself. So how many of us can give everybody else advice? We can tell our friends what they need to do. We can encourage our children. We can show up for our families. We can handle business. We can solve everybody else's problems. But when it's time to make a decision about our lives, suddenly, guess what? Let me think about it. Let me pray about it. Mm-hmm. Let me ask somebody, what do you think? What do you think I should do, Weezy? What do you think I should do? Do you think I'm making a right decision? So, and that's how we are with ourselves. But when somebody else comes to us, we got all the answers. We got the solution. We got all that for them.
1: Right.
0: But when it comes to us.
1: Everybody, you still got to come, they come to you. You still want to come to somebody else and talk to them, though.
0: Yeah, but And why can't you trust yourself? And why can't you trust your, and don't answer this question, because we're going to get into all of that.
1: Mm-hmm.
0: But I just want you to think about it. Why can't we just make a decision and trust our decisions that we make for ourselves? And at the end of the day, that's what this conversation is about. we're going to introduce our guest. Her name is Shanitha Johnson. We want you to welcome Shanitha to the Crunch Time. Bring her on in here.
1: Shanitha Johnson, what's going on?
2: Hello, can y'all hear me?
0: Yes, ma'am, we can hear you.
2: Well, that was a great opening. I'm like, oh my God, I'm gonna listen in too.
0: Yes. So before we get into that, we want people to know you and know who Shanitha Johnson who she is. She's not just she calls herself the self-trust activator, but she's more than that. So, you know, we want to welcome you again, and then we want people to get to know you and know who you are and where does your story begin?
2: Oh, great question. So, hi everyone. My name is Shanitha, like they just said. I'm from Chicago, Illinois, and I'm a self-trust activator. And I help accomplished women, but it's a universal topic, to activate the self-trust they need to make clear decisions, take action consistently, and follow through on what matters to them. And I became that, when I think about it, when I was 7 years old.
0: Wow.
2: And I was in the office at school showing my scars, pulling my turtleneck down, showing them all the marks on me. And when I told my little sister at the time, she was 5, I said, I'm tired of beating on us. As a 7-year-old child, I'm tired of beating on us. And that took a lot of trust in myself. And I didn't even know what that was at that time.
0: Right.
2: I couldn't conceptualize that. But when I look back in my life, that is where that was born from. And then through time, as I reiterated, at first I thought it was just like, was it low self-esteem? Was it low self-worth? Was it confidence? But like I said, through iteration, I realized it's self-trust. And so I help people activate that, because it's not a separate conversation from health, wealth, or relationships. At the end of it all, you trust God, but you got to trust yourself as well for the provision he gives you. So that's what I do in a nutshell.
0: All right. That sounds like you was born with your purpose already, and you already knew, didn't even know you knew at 7.
1: So trusting yourself, is that just... Because some people say you can trust yourself, and you can make you overconfident. So is that it can go good or bad? What do you think about that?
2: Great question. So trusting yourself does not mean you have all the answers. It doesn't mean that you can get everything right every single time. And so when you're thinking about being overconfident, that means you're trying to compensate for something else. If you have a thought, well, should I go to the gym today? Or shouldn't I not go, right? And I'll say, well, I'm a go to the gym because I know when I go in, I'm going to kill it. Knowing doggone well, you're tired, knowing that your body's sore.
0: Right.
2: But you come in there overconfident, so I'm going to go in there and do it. But self-trust looks like, you know what, I don't really feel like going in there today, but I'm going to go. And if I stop halfway through and I come back home, I still went. And I trust myself in that way. So it's not about knowing everything. It's not saying that, Weezy, you 100% right all the time. No, I'm wrong, but I still can trust myself the next time I make a decision again. And that's the distinction. I don't want people thinking that it means that you got a big head, that you're not humble, that you don't take wise counsel. It's just that you understand that I can make mistakes. I can mess up, but I still can trust myself in the same space. I can hold both. Does that make sense?
0: Makes sense. Makes a lot of sense.
1: Can you do one favor for me? Can you say again one more time? I like your country accent.
2: Again.
1: Again.
2: Oh, my gosh.
0: That's funny. You said country accent. Where are you originally from?
2: Chicago.
0: Oh, you're
2: Chicago.
0: Originally. Okay. So she's originally
2: we
0: from Chicago.
2: We did not originally. I didn't even
1: see,
2: know
1: she thought it, too.
2: People
1: see, she
2: always say that.
1: I like it. It's
0: you
1: cute.
0: Know, it's so funny. I didn't know Chicago's had, you know, I've had an accent either, because I don't really hear it. But when I hear you talk, there is a slight accent. And just like I'm sure you hear when we talk, is a slight accent as well. Well, accents that we have in Baltimore. So I get it. But yeah. But I got a question for you. What was there a particular moment in your own life when you realized that self-trust was something that people were struggling with?
2: Yeah, I started with myself. When I was, this was probably 2021, I was going through this journey of trying to figure out, like, what's wrong with me? Why am I not satisfied with what I have? I was told to go to school, you know, get a degree, and that was a struggle, but I did it. I was told to not do drugs and follow the path, but why do I still feel like something is missing?
1: Empty.
2: I'm following everything. Okay, yeah, and then I went on this journey trying to figure out what that was. I didn't know what to do, but I started thinking, like, well, maybe I got to find other people who are similar thinking, right? Maybe there's something there. So I went on meetup.com. You remember meetup.com?
0: Yeah, I remember that.
2: I went on that website, and I was just looking for, like, women, like, groups, whatever, right? Because for all my life, I was an introvert, very quiet, very shy. And I'm like, well, maybe that's what I need. I have to actually find people. Well, I went on there and I began searching. This one woman reached out to me like, hey, I'm a founder of this group called Boss. We're having an in-person event next week. You want to come? And I'm like, girl, like, first of all, no, I don't even talk like that. Are you trying to invite me somewhere? Well, Shanita, you know, what's the worst that can happen? You already know what it looks like on this side. You know, you want something. So I was like, I'm going to go. So I went. And when I got to the venue and I walk in the room, it's a room full of women and nobody catty, nobody gossiping.
0: Mm.
2: And they just being very, like, very empowering and confident. I felt like a mouse in there, like, I don't belong here. So I went and I left that night and I recalibrated and kind of analyzed everything. I said, well, you know what? I gotta do it again. And then I went back and through that activity, I began to start evolving, almost like a butterfly, right? I began to not only go to these women events, but then I started going to workshops. And a pivotal time in my story is when the founder of that meetup group, she invited me to a workshop. But then I had connected with another woman in her group who invited me to an entrepreneur workshop.
0: Mm-hmm.
2: Now, when you already got a lot going on in your mind and you feeling all kind of ways, like, honestly, for me, it was easy to go to the entrepreneur workshop, right? I didn't want to go to the confidence one because I'm like, I don't want to be found out because all this time I was chasing the Joneses, following the Joneses, trying to have, you know, the biggest things and trying to look flashy, trying to look the part when I was broken. A lot of us are like that, right?
0: Right.
2: So I'm like, you know what?
1: Amen, amen.
0: That's called fake it till you make it.
1: Amen.
2: Yeah.
1: Preach faster.
2: Okay. Okay, fake it till you make it. I was faking it, y'all.
0: Yeah.
2: I had a down pack. Like, you can't sit with me. Like I was giving that kind of back. That wasn't really who I was, but that was who I had to pretend to be. So anyway, I went to this entrepreneur workshop one day, and towards the end, some told me just to check and see where the other workshop is at. And I checked and looked at my phone. It was 5 minutes away, y'all. 5 minutes.
0: Mm.
2: And in that moment, I was thinking, like, do I go? Like, girl, do you go or not? And I'm like, well, you know what? I'll just go because she invited me and I wanted to show my face that I was there. So I decided to go. When I get there, I entered the door. A woman standing there, she gave me a gift bag. The gift bag had a blue handheld mirror, a notebook, and a pen. I'm like, oh, this is so cute. I got a gift bag, and I'm late, and I'm still showing up. I'm like, it's going to be a breeze, right?
0: Right.
1: I'm going to pass this class.
2: Yeah, I'm going to pass this with flying colors, okay? So then I go in, and as I enter in the room, there's a big table, like a big oval table with about 10 women sitting around it. And the speaker, she talking, man, her business. So I go find an open seat. I'm getting settled in, and I'm just taking in what's happening. About a minute later, the speaker looks at me, and she says, I want you to do the exercise that you missed. And I'm like, I know she ain't talking to me. I'm looking around like, who are you talking to? She's talking to me. She's looking at me. And I'm like, what exercise? She said, I want you to look in the mirror and speak positive affirmations out loud to yourself. I'm like, oh, my God. I'm thinking to myself, oh, my God, did she say that? So all eyes on me. And I'm sitting there like, okay, what am I going to do? So I stand up and I put my right hand down to grab the mirror out the bag. And as I'm standing up, I began to coach myself immediately saying, just do it, Shanita, they'll never know. Just do it, girl, hurry up, they'll never know. And as I'm talking to myself, the mirror not coming to my face. And I'm telling myself over and over, just do it, just do it, just do it. And I stood there for what felt like forever in conversation with myself, and the mirror never came to my face. It never did. And after a few minutes, I just broke down, and I fell to the ground, and everything came down, everything. Ooh. I no longer could hide behind money, behind confidence, behind the Joneses. And in a moment, I felt naked, but I had nowhere to hide.
0: Right.
2: So when I left that workshop that day, something unlocked inside of me, and I began on this journey. And this journey I went on was very very eye-opening, because I did things that I never, like, girl, why would you do that to yourself? Why would you do that? But I realized that the way God was using me, he was literally, when I say a butterfly, you know how butterflies, they be the caterpillars, and then they go into the chrysalis,
0: mm-hmm.
2: and then inside that they become the butterfly?
0: Yeah.
2: I was in that becoming, in that cocoon becoming, and when I popped out, I became her, she, I. And it was a powerful journey, but that was the pivotal moment. It was the workshop. And I had many moments after that that kind of solidified that this path I'm on as the self-trust activator, as the connector, as the example.
0: Wow.
1: How old were you back then?
0: He always asks us my age.
2: When this workshop happened?
1: Yes.
2: So I'm in my early 30s. So probably like, 35. Yeah, 35, 34.
1: That's how old you look right now. What was that? That was last year?
2: I
1: got it to say.
0: So
2: yeah, I know black don't crack. Y'all know.
0: Yeah, we do. We know that. So
2: thank you,
0: going back to that time of your life, like you said, the age that you were. So was that when you decided to dedicate yourself to what you're doing? Like, is that when you decided that this was the work that you wanted to dedicate yourself to? At that moment?
2: It was before that.
0: It was before that?
2: Yeah, it was before that, yeah. I was always fighting, right? I knew, like, I've always had this feeling in me. I can explain this. When I was around 10, I would tell my mom, it felt like inside of me was a lighter flickering, but it hadn't came on yet. And I never could explain what that meant. But now as an adult, my fire came, the lighter came on, because I understand my assignment.
0: Mm-hmm.
2: But during the time, as I was on a journey, I was still trying to connect with who I was, understand myself. Because at the age, when you were at a young age and you abuse, you abandon, right? That dampers yourself as a child. So all this happened to me between 6 years old. And from that point, I just had a bad view about, like, why would anybody want me? I don't like being dark skinned. I hate my nose. I hate my chin. Like, something is wrong with me. I hate my voice.
0: Mm.
2: So all these things I hated about myself, I didn't like about myself, was things I began to unravel that became unique to me. And even when I was going through my own internal battle, even when I was battling being a mom, being a wife, I still can tell somebody, like, you know, you got this. It's been a common thread in my life. It's just now I understand that it's not for me. It's for somebody else.
0: Got it. So now, for those who are curious, because when somebody calls themselves the title, the self-trust activator, I'm thinking, okay, like everybody else be thinking, okay, well, what does that mean?
1: You sound like a superhero.
0: Yeah, what does that mean? You know what I mean? So break that down for somebody listening who has never heard that term before, the self-trust activator.
2: They won't hear that term yet, because it's my time. I coined that. So
0: she said it's her,
2: though. I coined that. That's me.
0: Okay.
2: So the activator activates self-trust, basically meaning helping people close the gap between what they want to do and actually executing on it. Because so many people walk through life basically like zombies. When God gave us creativity, he gave us insight, he gave us free will.
0: Right.
2: And many people walk around and don't even realize that they have access to it. And so I help people to activate that. I can't make somebody transform their life. They got to be on them.
0: Right.
2: But I help you see, like, hey, you know, it's possible. Maybe I can turn you can turn the switch, like a quarter inch turn, and then maybe you can see something there.
0: Hmm.
2: So the activator is just that. It's helping you activate that But after that, it's on you, completely on you, to continue that and bring it to life. So the activator, just it's simple, but the work is not simple, but it is what it sounds like. And yes, that's my title. So if somebody with that trademark, I'm coming.
0: Right. So no, y'all know that Shanitha Johnson coined that. That's hers. So don't let nobody else tell you they the self-trust activated, because that don't exist for no one else. So definitely know it's hers. Yeah, yeah, for sure, for
1: I'm
0: sure.
1: I'm going to start calling you that, the activator.
0: Self-trust activator. So this is a good topic, and the reason why I feel like it's a good topic, because I got a co-host over here who could use your services as far as...
1: I'm learning right now. I'm listening.
0: My
1: ears are glued to the headphones.
0: He needs your activator. Whatever you got, give us you got to put it in a bottle, in a jar, send it to us, because he needs your activator. Because at the end of the day, you know, we go through a lot. We have a lot on our plates. It's like families, marriages, and kids, and, parents getting older, taking care of them. And so we get overwhelmed a lot. And sometimes that makes you doubt, are you making the right choices? Am I making the right decision? Am I doing things the right way? And so, Weezy, not to put him out there, but, that's one of the things that I feel like, he struggles with. And so, how would you help him, somebody like him?
2: Ooh, Weezy, come into the room, Weezy. Come into the room.
1: I'm in.
2: All right. So when I'm working with anybody, whether that's even with clients or even just myself and my family, it's first being able to understand clearly what is it that you really want. I do have a framework, but are we doing a session right now with Weezy?
1: No, we just used that example.
0: Yeah, we just using him as an example.
1: Because I ain't trying to swipe my credit card.
2: Okay, so I have a framework. It's called the Master Key, because most people, no matter where you live at in the world, what side of the world you're on, a door and a key. It's very, very relatable, right?
0: Mm-hmm.
2: So it's called the Master Key, and I believe that life is a hallway filled with doors. With the right key, can open doors you want and close those you don't. And that key is a master key. And so how you even unlock that is through the master key. K is know what door you want to open. If that door is access, if it's the ability to have money to take care of your family comfortably, if it's just to say, I don't want this. Maybe it's not the path I really want to be on. It's about being clear and knowing what you want. And not what somebody else should say you should want. See, a lot of times we are bogged down by it's society, it's family, it is also our church, it's also the people we love, it's people we see online. And we think that we're supposed to be this way. But how many know that you can have everything and still be empty? How many know that?
0: Right.
2: So what is it that you want? What does your soul crave? And once you get clear on that, it's E, enter the room. Entering the room is about action. A lot of people stand outside of doors and they look at them, they knock on them, they wish on them, they try to pray it open, they wish. But at some point, you got to cross the threshold and enter the room. So that's about action. And that action don't have to be pretty. You got to understand that, maybe if I got to just take the one next step, even if it's tiny, long as I move, that's what's important. And then once you're in that room, you got to stay in there long enough to yield. The last step is why yield to the moment. Because most time when things get hard, when life is life in, mm-hmm. We want to run. And that's a normal human feeling, right? We also want to have or we want to retreat. But you got to yield in the room long enough so it can challenge you, so it can transform you, so it can change you.
0: Mm.
2: And then once you're in that room and you're in there long enough to see what is God trying to show me while I'm in here, then you can open another door. The other door can be a relationship. It can be, a car. But you got to go through the process. We can't skip the process. Right? We all on something right now. And I'll give an example. So right now, as an entrepreneur, y'all entrepreneurs, right?
0: Absolutely. Yep.
1: Got a little something going on.
2: Right. It's a journey, though, right?
0: It's a journey.
1: Yes.
0: Yes.
2: So in 2025, last year, I walked away from a government job. I was making six figures in management. And I was on a trajectory, and I was going up, up, and up. But I could see that I didn't want that. I could see the people coming in. They just, oh, my God. They just dealing with all these things. I'm like, I don't want this. Mm. Am I being ungrateful? Right? That's the human man. Am I being ungrateful? How many people in my family making six figures? But I am. Am I being ungrateful? We just built the house. I got two kids and a husband. Am I being ungrateful? But as I sat there and they kept when you going through something, everything looked bigger and better. Because they end up giving me a bigger office with a window view of downtown Chicago. I'm like, oh, my God. But I couldn't shake that feeling. I couldn't shake it. And so I kept going back and forth with my man. People kept saying, girl, like, is you crazy? Don't do that. But then, I don't know if y'all knew what was happening in the federal government when, you know, when the president came in and changed everything.
0: Absolutely. Mm-hmm. Yeah.
2: So we was working from home before all that happened and coming in once or twice a week. So we built our lives around that. Well, when everything changed, we were mandated to come back in office 5 days a week. And some people lived hours away. It would take me an hour and a half to get there. So I was already kind of perturbed about that. Like, uh-uh. But it didn't really affect me like most people, right? Yeah. So as the things were happening, things began to change rapidly. They began to do a lot of things like track the cursor keys. You know, you couldn't miss a day. Like, it was a lot happening. People were panicking. Because it was their livelihood, and I get it. But I did not feel like that. I almost had a peace about it. Even though my job was on the line as well, and I'm thinking to myself, is this the time? Is this it? Is this my moment? Mm. While panorama going all around me, people ask me, what's going to happen? What's going to do? The people that were reporting to me, they all was basically petrified, and I felt bad for them, but I couldn't ignore how I was feeling. So I talked to my husband. I'm like, well, babe, like, you know me, you know, like I feel like this. And my husband has been supportive for me, like, from day one. I'm so blessed. And even though we had all these things going on, we went from a household making over $200,000 a year. Right. And it's like, girl, what are you doing? We just built a house. That's not the right time. You feeling like this. Right. Mm-hmm. How do you know you can't be ready? You'll never know when God will move you. Okay. So after he was like, you know, okay, you know, whatever, I decided to type up the resignation letter. And when I was at work one day, I'm sitting looking at the computer. It's pulled up. I'm looking at the send button. I'm looking at it like, are you going to do it or you're not going to do it? What you going to do? I'm going back and forth with my mom. I'm like, well, if I do it, I can't take it back. I can't. So eventually I press send. I get a call from my manager right away. What is this, Shanita? I'm like, you know, I decided that I'm going to leave. And like, no, no, no. So I gave him my date. And the manager above my manager did an exit interview with me. She was a black woman. And she interviewed, she asked me, like, you know, what's going on? Why are you leaving? You're doing so well. And I'm like, listen, basically, I got to trust what I'm feeling right now. And I got to leave. I got to leave from that. And while I'm thankful, while I'm grateful for this, and I know I can do well in this, it's just not what I'm called to do right now. And she was very inspired, right? Mm. That was in May. My last day was May 28th. Around June, I end up going to like a Myron Golden event. And when I'm down there, I get an email from her asking me if I can do a presentation to the whole VA unit I was part of, basically about what I was talking about. But I just couldn't obviously say, quit your job, y'all. Y'all got to quit today. But she was so inspired, they asked me to come back and do a presentation to the whole unit. And that was like, come on, girl, that's your confirmation right there. I forgot the question. What was the question, y'all?
1: You were doing good. You were doing good. You were doing good. You fine.
0: So basically, it was like, you know, the moment that you knew that this was something that you, when you decided to dedicate yourself to this work. So that's basically the original question. Yeah.
2: Oh, good. I got all track. Okay.
0: No,
2: so
0: you
2: yeah,
0: good. You good.
2: It's been there, but that was like a defining moment. That was last year in May 2025. And so now I've just went full fledged. And the social activator just came this year in 2026 as I got clearer and clearer on who I am and who I serve and what I help people do. So that's when it happened. Long answer, but that's the genesis of it.
0: Oh, no, no. That's perfect.
1: That was
0: because we want to know your journey.
2: Okay.
0: Because people can relate to,
1: a testimony to somebody.
0: Yeah, we want people to be able to relate to you, and they can because they know that you didn't just walk out here with a silver spoon and everything's working great for you. First time out, your journey is absolutely something that people can relate to because I can relate to. I'm listening to it now, and you talking about walking away from your job, and I'm like, I'm listening to you, and I'm feeling convicted.
1: I'm quitting tomorrow. I'm going to quit tomorrow.
0: I'm not telling
1: people to do that.
0: No, but to be honest, a lot of people feel that way though. A lot of people feel like, hey, this is not what I'm supposed to be doing, and they have that fear of walking away. And so, you know, I'm one of those people. I'm gonna be honest with you because you, like you said, we got bills. We got,
1: like you say, you gotta know your calling too.
0: You know, yeah, we got a house. So there's a lot of things going on that you're responsible for.
1: Right.
0: And you're like, well, if I jump out here, how am I going to maintain? What am I going to do? So people like that, that's us normally, how we all think. So in that aspect, you know, how would you encourage them to change that?
2: Ooh, good question. Good question. Here's what I'll say. Do you trust in God? If you trust in God, you pray to God, you believe in God, you can't trust him then either? I know it's not an easy yes. It's not an easy thing to just say, throw everything away. Like I said, we just built the house. And there are so many things that come with that. My daughter is a senior, right? And everything that comes with all that. So somebody who's on the edge right there, what I would tell them is if God gave you the vision, he'll give you provision. When I say this year and a half, it has not been easy, not by any means, but so much has happened. Can I just share an example with Myron Golden that happened when I quit, when I was talking about Myron Golden?
0: Sure. Have at it. This is your platform right now.
1: Who's that? You said
0: Myron. So a lot of people don't know who Myron Golden
1: is. Who's that?
0: So if you can give a little bit of background to him. I know who he is.
2: So Myron Golden is a entrepreneur. He's big on YouTube. He teaches business based on the Bible. And he is prolific.
0: Mm-hmm.
2: And he has programs. He's worked with some of the biggest people you can think of. What's the guy named the podcast? David Shands. Nehemiah Davis, even Earn Your Leisure. He's worked with all those people as their coach. And he has high ticket programs. When I say high ticket, $375 to be in his, basically not inner circle, but basically inner circle. We can find a jet with him to his events. His programs are at least $27,000. He's a big, and he's black.
0: Right.
2: And he had polio as an infant.
0: Mm-hmm.
2: Like, I mean, he is successful. So I want to get into that because okay, so when I quit that job, that was in May, and I was already part of Myron Golden's, like, he had challenges before, so I would get his emails. Well, I got an email saying he's having an event in Dallas called Content to Cash Flow. And the first time I saw the email, I was like, well, I can't, there's no way I can do that, right? Like, things are not the same. I got to put money aside, you know, for the rainy day. Well, I got the email again, probably closer to the date. It was in June sometime. And I saw it again. I was like, maybe I should go. Maybe I should. But y'all remember they was doing the real ID. You couldn't swipe out a real ID.
0: Yep.
1: Mm-hmm.
2: So that was the thing that was holding me back because I did not have a real ID. I had a passport, but I lost in a house fire a few years prior. So I'm like, well, I can't go. I got my two kids and my husband. We can't fly, so I can't go. So I pushed it aside again. Well, one day at the computer, I got the email again. And I'm like, okay, I bought the ticket. Didn't even know. I didn't even have a plan for the rest of it, y'all. This is how self-trust works, okay? This is how when you are in alignment, when God gives you the vision, you get a provision. Do you hear me?
0: Right.
2: So he sent the email, his team, whatever, and I just bought the ticket. Like, well, you know, maybe something changed. By the time I get closer, I'll just have it just in case. Well, the time come, and I'm like, babe, like, you know, I got to get there. How are we going to get there? Because we can't fly. He said, well, rent a car, we'll drive. I took my kids out of school for the last few days of school because we had to travel. We drove from Chicago to Dallas, 14 hours, okay? Never drive down. That's just too long a drive, okay?
0: Mm-hmm.
2: We get down there, and the event is 2 days in person. And if you know Myron, Myron has high ticket offers. And he made an offer there, and I really wanted to be a part of it, but I didn't have $27,000. Well, with him, you can pay deposits and then wire the rest, like, within a week. So I put down $2,000 on my credit card, and I'm like, I'm going to figure out the rest later, right? So when I did that on the second day, we didn't know that it was going to be a raffle drawn. We had no idea. Well, I'm standing on, like, the third row, and he comes up with a garbage bin filled with crumpled up pieces of white paper with names on them. And we didn't know what it was because he didn't announce it. Because I guess he wanted to see if people would basically, you know, invest in themselves or be real about it. I guess, I don't know. But anyway, he brings a trash can on stage. And, you know, if you know Meyer, he's just doing all this little theatrics. He pulled a name out, a piece of paper out, he throw it back in. Then he pulled another paper out. He pulls it up. He looks at it. He's like, should I read it? Should I read it? As he's standing there, I'm in the room. Remember, my kids and my husband came with me, but they couldn't come in the room with me because they didn't pay, right?
0: Mm-hmm.
2: I'm there telling people, oh, I hope you win, I hope you win, I hope you win. The people next to me. As I'm saying that, he says, Shanita Johnson. I literally probably died and came back. Because I'm like, there's no way he called my, like, right. He called my name. And he called my name. And I'm saying that people are all like, ah. But then he talks about what did I win, what did I win. Well, the raffle was for whoever won, and you could have invested the full $27,000 or $2,000. You was going to get to ride his private jet from Dallas to Tampa and mastermind in the sky with his VIP clients who pay $375 a year. Okay? $375,000.
0: I'm about to say.
1: $375,000, not bad.
2: Oh. Yeah, $375,000.
0: Oh, wow.
2: So it was a mastermind in the sky, and I won the chance to go on a private jet with them from Dallas to Tampa. But remember, we drove to Dallas, y'all. Remember?
0: Right.
1: Mm-hmm.
2: And my family could not come with me because, again, I bought the ticket and I won that. So immediately I began to doubt coming in. Girl, you can't do it. You got to give it to somebody else. You can't do it because you got your kids and your husband here. And I'm sitting there going back and forth in my mind, and something said, just drive back home. You'll figure it out. So that 14-hour drive back home, talk to my husband, like, well, maybe I can try and fly and get out there because it's an opportunity. It's once in a lifetime. I got to get there. So we get back home. It's all 24 hours. We get back home. I buy a ticket. And at that point, it's all faith because, remember, I didn't have a real ID. I bought a ticket the next morning. I get to the airport. I get there. I go to security. What they say? They said, next time, get your real ID by this time. I got through. I was able to fly from Chicago to Dallas. Then I get to Dallas. I'm in a hotel for a couple hours. And then I go to it's a private jet, you know, runway, whatever. And I get there, and it's small, and you don't have half as many people in there. They in there, they all cool and posh. And I check in, I'm like, hey, you know, my name is Shanita, and I'm on Myron Golden's trip or whatever. And they're like, go have a seat. So I sit down, and I'm just soaking it all in, like, girl, you are here. Oh, my God. And it kept just getting realer and realer to me, like, you are really about to do this. Then a man comes, and he comes to grab my bag. Like, hey, I'm escorting you out to the tarmac, to the jet. And we walk in, and as I'm walking out and we going out to the jet, you see his VIP clients taking pictures and laughing. Oh, my gosh. Like, they just, like, this is normal for them. It's normal.
0: Right.
2: Mm-hmm. Right? They over there, and they just, you know, flicking it up. And I see the jet door down, and I'm don't know what's because I'm nervous. I feel so out of place. I don't belong. These are millionaires. I'm not her yet.
0: Right? Right.
2: And so I'm standing there, and I'm not knowing what to do. One of the VIP clients like, girl, take a picture. Go on the stairs and do this, do that, do that. So I'm doing everything. And then person by the plane came down, like, hey, going to be here, going to be doing this. He was talking to us, y'all. I was like, oh, my God. Did I make it or what? Okay. So we get on the jet. As you're walking in, you see these, like, cream color, like, you know how, like, nice, really nice cars have, like, the weaving in it?
0: Mm-hmm.
2: In the
0: seat?
2: It was, like, those kind of seats, and they swiveled around, and you go on the back, and there's that, I guess, wood grain, the shiny wood grain, and then you sit down, and there's, like, tables that pull out. There's a whole candy bar. I walk in there, like, where do I sit? I don't even know where to go. One of his clients, like, oh, you can go sit back here. So I go way in the back. Like, I don't even want Myra to see me because I feel like I don't even belong here.
0: Right.
2: Right? So I go back and I find a seat in the back. And then they start to come in. Then Myra come in. And he sit probably adjacent to me, but like maybe 3 or 4 seats up. And he travels with his photographer guy that do all his video. And he told me what to do. Like, you know, you can sit here. Then Myra going to take questions. He'll do Nice Mind in the Sky. He'll be recording, the layout. And then the woman who was a very upscale, you know, what you call the people that do the, that come with the rules and the food again?
0: Oh, the stewardess.
2: But she was not your typical stewardess. She came with a bowl with hot water and a towel. And I'm like, what am I doing with this? I'm thinking to myself, what am I doing with this? Well, I'm looking to the left and right of me, and they're putting their hands in it. I'm like, oh, okay. So I put my hands in them, just following suit. And then she come and ask me what I want to eat and give me a menu. It's like fish tacos, it's salads. It's not peanuts. Okay? It's not peanuts. Well, as they're doing that, Myron began to talk and he's beginning to record and, you know, do his thing. And I'm sitting there. I was recording some of it. I began to take notes and write, thinking like, oh, my God, I am here. I am here. And I'm sitting there thinking like, my life is forever changed. I can't unsee this.
0: Right.
2: Right? Like, you see things on TV, you hear things in radio, but it's different to experience it firsthand. And when I got off the plane, he was still sitting down. So I shook his hand and said, thank you, Myron, so much. My life and my son's life forever changed. Just thank you for the opportunity. And when I got off the jet, I had to get back to home on a commercial plane. When I tell y'all it was so hard to get in that aisle seat, it was so hard. I was like, oh my God.
1: That was a reality check.
0: No, I've experienced that before.
2: From a private jet to commercial.
0: Oh, yeah, that's hard.
2: It was insane. But that's that happened hard. Right after I quit my job.
0: Right.
2: And it just was go time. It was go time from there.
0: That's what's up. So in a little bit of time we got left, we want people to know exactly how they can absolutely get in contact with you and find out how they can, so you can be the self-activator in their life. So I know you got some things going on. We want to let people know what you got going on. So if you could talk about that and you know, the next upcoming event.
1: We might need another show.
0: Yeah, we got part two for real. Because there's a lot to share.
2: Yeah.
0: But yeah, let people know how they can, you know, support what you got going on so you can support them. And then also you have an event coming up as well.
2: Yes, ma'am. So I'm on Facebook, Instagram, YouTube, LinkedIn as well. But one thing that I do that began this year is called Trust Out Loud. And I saw a post on Facebook that said, if you can speak for 30 minutes and you weren't able to prepare for it, what did you speak about? And I thought it was really interesting, so I shared the post. And when I shared it, people began to comment. And as they comment, I'm like, wow, wow, wow. And then I said, well, why aren't you doing that? And they came with excuses, oh, because I don't know how to speak or I don't talk like that. And then it clicked. Something clicked and said, oh, my God, Trust Out Loud. So what I do is every other Sunday, I host people with real stories. And they come on there. And they don't come on there. You don't get scripts. You don't get notes. You don't get slides. You trust what's inside of you already. Because we all have something to overcome. We all have experience. We all have done something. And you come on there and share for 10 minutes. And it's on Zoom, it streams on Facebook, YouTube, LinkedIn. And it has been incredible because people come on there. You don't come on there trying to be as perfect as you can, but you come there real.
1: Right. Is this a woman's thing or is it for women and men?
2: It's men and women. I've had men speakers, women. Yeah, it's for men and women.
1: Okay.
2: And it's called Trust Out Loud. I'm having one this Sunday. So if you want to come speak, you definitely can. I think you want to come speak on her.
1: I got a lot to talk about. I might need more than 10 minutes.
2: you gotta fragment it. But it's Sunday, this Sunday at 1:30 PM CT. So that's 2:30 PM ET for y'all. But it's only about an hour. And you speak for 10 minutes, and then it just so transformative. People in the room, they come in there to consume and to see. But the point of it is to trust yourself out loud. Mm. And we can do things like that. You can do bigger and harder things outside the screen. And so that's the next. That's what I've been building, and it's getting just bigger and bigger and bigger. And I do believe that this is something that can be even in person. Trust out loud, because I've had about so far 20 speakers on there. I usually have like 3 or 4 at a time, but it's just been so life changing to see people, and they're so grateful for the platform, because I don't need you to be perfect. Yeah. I don't want you to be perfect. I don't want you to be a speaker at all, honestly.
0: Right, right.
2: I want you to speak from your heart. And that's what I do, trust out loud. So people can definitely join that as a viewer or as a speaker, right? Whichever one you want to do. If you have the courage and know that you have something in you to share with somebody, then come as a speaker. And it doesn't mean you got to be perfect. Don't be perfect. Be you. Y'all know I talk with y'all.
0: Yeah,
2: I mess up my words.
0: It's okay. But before, because you got a couple minutes left, so I want people to really know how they can get into that Trust Out Loud session with you this Sunday. So where they can find you.
2: So the link.
0: Yeah.
2: Yeah, the Trust Out Loud to join it, just to experience it, is live. 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
0: Right. And if they want to contact you and find you on social media, where could they go? What could they do?
2: You can go to actually my website. It's my first and last name, T-H-I-N-I-T-H-A Johnson. And it'll have my links there as well.
0: All right. And real quick, if you got a 30-second message that you want to put out there before you go. Let's go. 30 seconds.
2: 30 seconds. Trust yourself. You have what you need already inside of you. You don't need more information. You don't need more confirmation. You got to trust what God already gave you and work with that.
0: That's what I'm talking about. And so give the website again.
2: It's www.chinithajohnson.com.
1: Ah, I like that. Say it again.
0: Yes.
1: I'm just joking.
0: This has been great for me because, I learned a lot from you. And we thank you for coming on. You know, it's that time that we have to, you know, hit the road. But we definitely thank you for being a part of Crunch Time family and coming on Crunch Time. And we definitely will have you back sooner than later. So thank you for your presence. And today, y'all, stop waiting for permission and just trust what you already know. Like Shanitha Johnson said, she's trusting out loud. She wants you to trust out loud. And we're going to trust out loud. So, Weezy, what's that time? What's time?
1: It's time to grind. It's time to shine.
0: Why?
1: Because it's crunch time,
0: baby. And we out. We thank y'all for listening in. 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
1: Hi, I'm Dr. Stacia Alexander with your Mental Health Minute. What do you do when you have to analyze a situation? A lot of times when we have to analyze, it brings about some stress or some anxiety when we're having to make decisions about what our next move is. Think about these two responses to having to analyze a situation. Does it energize you or does it paralyze you? 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But some of us get paralyzed after we analyze a situation. The anxiety, the stress, the despondency, and the self-doubt will hold us captive to our thoughts and our feelings without realizing how much of a barrier we're placing on ourselves. 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Thank you for joining me. I'm Dr. Stacia Alexander with your Minute of Mental Health.
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1: 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DJ Duke.
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1: Masikhohlwe ngenkinga.
0: Back in Africa in October. Make sure y'all get y'all tickets. Masikhohlwe. Cal Denaro was good.
2: What's on me?

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1: 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Casamigos. 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
0: Amigos.
1: Can we talk heavy?
0: Casamigos.
1: Afro vibe. 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

0: Check, check, check. 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Are y'all ready? It's that new Shannon Ramsey. Let's talk heavy.
1: Work heavy in the streets.
2: Hey.
1: DJ Duke.
0: New music. Shannon Ramsey was good.

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0: up, family? This is President Barack Obama, and I want to give a big shout out to DJ Duke out of Baltimore City. Keep up the good work.
1: Check, check, check, check, check. Happy Friday, happy Friday. What up, fellas? How y'all feeling?
2: Man, I'm feeling wonderful right now.
1: You
2: it's
1: forgot
2: Friday.
1: How you feeling? I mean, what's up?
2: I'm feeling wonderful.
3: Okay, it is Friday. It's Friday, man. It's Friday. You know, we open up, you know, leasing a suite for an entertainment company. You know, we in there get ready, paint it up, hook it up, design it up, make it look official tissue.
2: It's true. It's true. And then one thing I would like to get a shout out to is my son, Josiah, JoJo. Now he made it to the quarterfinals. He is the one of the finalists of the Youth Athlete of the Year. Like he was, it was a lot of people now. It was a lot of competition, a lot of athletes, but out of 100 kids, he became number one.
1: Okay.
2: Now he's moved.
3: He's going to be on Sports Illustrated. Yes, on the cover of Sports Illustrated. That's what he's fighting and competing for right now.
1: Okay, congratulations.
3: And amazing. To be on NBC as well.
1: Okay, congratulations.
3: It's true. Thank you.
1: Average
3: thank
1: our week.
3: You. Average. My week was amazing. Okay. You know, every day is a Friday for me. For real.
1: How about you, sir?
3: Oh, my week was amazing. You know, I worked hard with the Driving School Royalty, Driving Academy. Okay. We implemented ourselves back into the high schools that we worked with.
1: That's amazing.
3: You know, partnership. You know, they was hounding me like, when you coming back? We need your flyers. Hurry up. Get up here. So I was just at Frederick Douglass before I came here. Yeah, that's one of my high schools.
1: Okay, you went to Frederick Douglass? Yeah. That explains a lot.
3: No, we did not go.
1: I'm about to say Spanish.
3: Did not attend.
1: But
3: there's nothing wrong with Frederick Douglass High School.
1: Let me tell you how to show. I didn't get the show rules. When I say something funny, just laugh. Can y'all do that for me?
4: That was funny.
1: Let's get the interview started. All right, yo. Hey, you all right?
3: Yeah, you told me to laugh. Ha ha ha.
1: Well, I tell you, jump, you want to jump?
3: Yeah, depends on where we jumping at.
1: That, man, for no disregard. How you doing, though? What's your name for people that don't know?
5: Hey, what's up, world? I'm Shannon Ramsey. I am an artist, singer, songwriter, actress. Yeah, just here to chop it up with you guys, have a good time. I got an album out, and we'll talk about that, too, you know, Manifest. And,
1: okay.
5: Yeah, so Baltimore's own homegrown.
1: That's all heavy. Who else we got in the room?
6: Ottman Smith, one of the co-founders of the Holistic Life Foundation, North and Pulaski. Me and Duke go way back. Drude Hill, YMCA, hooping.
1: You can verify it too, Trudy. You had hooping.
6: Oh, yeah.
1: We'll talk about that. We're going to get to that on the show.
6: All right. Yeah, but just representing the Holistic Life Foundation, a nonprofit that my brother and I founded straight out of college.
1: Okay. How you doing, sir? What's your name?
7: Ali Smith, co-founder, executive director of the Holistic Life Foundation. Okay. Duke was for real about being a mean point guard back then.
1: I appreciate that.
7: General.
1: Yeah, okay, I got you. I'm going to tip you, Lord. I got you, Lord. You see what I'm saying? So you understand the assignment. Yeah. Thank you. He understands the assignment.
3: But what about now? What about now, though?
7: I ain't seen him hooping today.
1: Yeah.
7: I ain't seen him hooping.
1: Don't worry about it.
3: Like, don't get me wrong.
7: He was nice.
3: Oh, I believe that. He got the ring for that. I believe that.
1: Put him
3: like, he got a good J shot. But once he started moving around, though, that's a different story.
6: I mean, last time we seen him play, he was strapping up. Strapping up, bringing the ball up, distributing. Yeah, you know what I mean,
1: that was years ago. Yeah.
3: How long ago was that?
1: Why you gotta go there, bro?
7: Yeah, it was a little while.
1: A little bit. Let's start off here. So, give us a brief introduction, right? So, tell us who you are. Like, who is Shannon Ramsey? Who are you?
5: Shannon Ramsey is a wife, a mother. I have three beautiful children: Christian, Caleb, and Corey. Mommy loves you. Hi. I'm a daughter. I'm a friend. My mom and dad. I'm sure they're listening because they support everything that I do.
1: Okay.
5: I'm a big sister. I have two younger siblings, Ashley Ramsey, Frederick Ramsey. They're actors and doing their thing as well. And so I'm a Morgan State University grad.
1: Go Bears.
5: Go Bears. Homegrown with the Western, only the best. Only the best.
1: A Dove as well. Uh-oh.
5: Yes, I'm a Dove. You know, I'm homegrown, so I'm just excited. I'm an artist. Mm. I'm an artist, and I'm just somebody that likes to inspire others to, you know what I mean, do what it is that they're called to do. Right. You know, bring somebody along the way with you, you know, while you create and do what God put inside of you.
1: So what was kind of your inspiration? Who was like your role model?
5: Oh, my gosh. So you mean singing-wise?
1: Yeah, singing-wise.
5: Or just like anything?
1: Both.
5: All right. So obviously my parents, they like poured so much into us. So I love both of them. Without them, I would be nothing. And then I have some amazing grandparents. Like my grandfather, he like poured into me so much. He always called me the boss. He always encouraged me in everything, yeah. right? Taught me how to do all the things that the boys was doing. But yeah, he believed in me. My dad, he was the one that introduced me to music. So like, you remember on Love and Basketball, I think it was that movie, and they asked, like, where were you when you first fell in love with hip-hop?
1: Yeah.
5: So I first fell in love with R&B. Like, that was the music my dad played all the time. Mm-hmm. The Anita Bakers, Phyllis Hyman's, Patti LaBelle's, Freddie Jackson, Luther Vandross, you know what I mean? New Edition.
1: They don't know some of them names. Look at them.
5: I'm sure they did.
1: I'm sure they did.
2: And I think that movie you was talking about was Brown Sugar, right?
5: Yeah.
2: See, you had to prove a point.
1: I didn't want to correct them.
5: Absolutely. No, please, because I want to make sure I'm right. But yeah.
1: I'm sorry, Shan. These guys, they're still here. It's been a couple weeks. I'm surprised they're still here on
2: couple
1: the show.
2: Couple weeks.
1: Yeah, they keep coming back.
2: Man, we've been here since April now.
1: For real? Wow, that's unfortunate.
2: I know it seemed like a couple weeks. I know.
1: Yeah, that's what I'm saying.
5: You're doing a good job.
1: So your role models. I'm sorry. But
5: yeah. So those are my like musical inspirations. Okay. You know, and then if you get into like the hip hop side, like I was introduced to Black Moon and Mobb Deep and
1: I don't know what Black Moon is. I will say that. I have no clue. Y'all know what that is?
7: Hell yeah.
6: Yeah, got you.
5: Right.
2: Cookie Jar.
1: Bootcut. Yeah, no cut, no show. But what's Black Moon? What song is that?
5: You're going to have to play something. You're going to have to pull it up. I'm telling you.
1: Melody Man called you to show Melody Man.
5: You know what I mean?
1: That's my story.
5: Wu-Tang. You know what I mean?
1: Yeah. I know Capadonna. Shout out to Wu-Tang.
5: Yeah. Okay. When I was a little girl, I went over to Cali, so then I got introduced to like the Two Shorts and the E-40s and all of that stuff. Like my cousins and all of them are over there. So,
1: okay.
5: Like, I mean, I love all types of music. And then as I got older, I found, you know, more of a passion into like gospel music, inspirational music, you know. Shout out to like people like Kirk Franklin, who's kind of merged genres, Murray, you know what I mean? I love that. I love how they're merging the spirituality with like trying to catch the people that's not necessarily inside the, you know what I mean, the church or whatever. You know, having ministry in the marketplace. So I love stuff like that. So like those are a couple of the people that, you know, I grew up listening to. You know what I mean?
1: Go ahead, Troy. I got to say something about you, friend.
2: Yeah. You saying you're a Morgan State graduate, right?
5: Yes.
2: Is that correct? So what did Morgan State and singing with the choir teach you and still shows up in your work today?
5: First of all, that the world is bigger than Baltimore City.
2: Mm-hmm.
5: I tell a lot of people, like, when they come into that program or they're going into that program, like, fully be present in it, take advantage of it, because you get to travel the world.
2: Yes.
5: Like, we traveled the world. And you get a little stipend for it. You get paid. You know what I mean? You get a little something. Mm-hmm. And you get to take that gift around the world. And so what Morgan really taught me was, for one, that the world is bigger than this, you know, Baltimore. And I love Baltimore, but it's way bigger than that. And then how to be professional and how music transcends language. Mm-hmm. You know what I mean? Music is like, it's the universal language. You know what I mean? We could get up there and we sang songs in English. We sang songs in Italian. We sang, you know what I mean? It's like, it's just different. And so it just taught me that the world is my oyster, and how to be professional. You know what I mean? It taught us that. Taught us some PR and like how to really go out here and represent yourself. So
2: it's true.
5: Big shout out to Morgan State, as well as, you know, the educational side. I mean, I had some of the best professors. Shout out to Miss McCallum. If you know, you know.
2: Dr. McCallum.
5: If you know, you know.
2: Dr. McKellen.
5: Yeah,
2: she got her own drive, her own street now.
5: Oh my gosh.
2: Yeah.
5: What you know about it?
2: Man, I was in her class.
5: Okay.
2: I went to Morgan.
5: Music performance. Yes, definitely. You know.
2: Who was you under though? Was you under Carter or Conway?
5: So I came in with Carter in his very last semester. So a little bit real quick. I started college and I dropped out after my first year. So I started college like right after I graduated. I dropped out. I was a chemistry math major. It wasn't like grades or nothing like that. It was just like I knew that like something wasn't right. Like I really wasn't like following my heart and my passion. That's when at 18 years old, I upped and moved to Germany for a little bit. My cousin was a singer, songwriter, artist there. So I was like touring and going places with him. And then I was like, I finally get to see somebody doing something they love and not just what they have to do, right? And I'm grateful for the sacrifices that my parents and stuff made, but my parents are artists too. You know what I mean? But when you come up in a certain era, you know, you got to get a job and you got to do what you have to do. I finally got to see somebody literally like living their dream. And I was like, you know what? I'm going to come back. I'm going to finish what I started. So then I re-enrolled in Morgan. So when I came back and I finished with Dr. Carter was in his very last semester. So I really didn't get to get his full experience, but some of my upperclassmen really like they instill that in you. You say a bad note, you better shut up. You know what I mean? Like you better.
1: That's definitely dope, sir.
5: You know what I mean? And then I got under Dr. Conway, and we, you know, we got to travel the world.
1: You know what's crazy? I never knew you went to Morgue. I've been knowing him a long time. He never said you went to Morgue.
2: A lot of things.
5: Y'all not sharing any stories.
1: I went to the country and everything. Together.
3: I went to Peabody Conservatory too.
5: Okay.
1: What is that?
3: Yeah.
1: Peabody Conservatory. Why don't you get a little chair? That's what's up. She got a small chair. She got leveled up today. It's true. Go ahead, Troy.
3: So, yeah, we did went to Peabody Conservatory. Mm-hmm. Yes, we did. But now, your mentor, Gloria.
5: Oh,
3: how did you get linked up with her?
5: Gloria Estefan. She is... Oh, let me tell y'all something. First of all, she a G. Not because her name starts with a G. She a real G. came to the city... She had no security, nothing. She had, like, she had her stylist, her hair person or whatever, but, like, she rolled up on Harper Road. She surprised me. I was at church. I was a choir director at my church and for a little bit. And she came, got in the choir. I directed her in the choir. I showed her how to eat crabs.
2: It's true.
5: In my parents' backyard. I made it to be one of the four finalists in Maryland for the...
2: The next,
5: yes. And so she was my mentor. I had no hand in it. It was a surprise. It was literally like she walked through the doors and at my church, and I'm like, oh my God. So
1: that's amazing. Yeah.
5: She was really, really cool and really down to earth. Really down to earth.
1: Like a shocking thing. I'm shocked at the twins. Y'all did some homework today. This is great. Yeah, I like this. This is great. They didn't even fill me in, but it's okay.
3: Look, we got to stay on somehow, right?
5: I appreciate it.
3: We
5: got to
3: stay on this on this show.
1: I knew you was big time, but I like
3: to try to put us off. We got to stay on it.
5: That's what's up. I appreciate it, y'all.
1: That's a real good jump over here. So, let's talk more about my basketball career. No, I'm joking. So, what gave y'all the vision to start your nonprofit?
7: Our father sat us down. We were about to graduate from college and told us not to go get jobs and start a business.
1: Yeah.
7: We went to University of Maryland College Park, and definitely go Terps.
1: All day long.
7: He sat us down. He was like, look, y'all can go work for somebody else. You can hustle hard for somebody else, or you can hustle hard for yourself.
1: Like
7: if you start your own business, you can hire people that look like you that might have a record. They might not get a fair shot somewhere else.
5: Wow.
7: You go in a corporate arena, you can hit that glass ceiling, you're not going to be able to go past where you want to be or you deserve to be.
1: Mm-hmm.
7: Start your own business. And around that time, our godfather was one of those dudes that got into yoga in the early 60s and never, ever got out of it.
1: Mm-hmm.
7: Our father taught us meditation when we was little kids.
1: Mm-hmm.
7: So it was around us. We were with it. But then once he stopped, we stopped. And we started getting back into the practice. And he was deep, deep into it. He was a wealth of information. Every form of yoga you can imagine he was into, we learned from him. So it was a combination of yoga and starting a business.
1: Right.
7: We came with the Holistic Life Foundation.
1: So the yoga, does that help with just the mind, the body? What does yoga, I know you guys do yoga, so mm-hmm. what does yoga like help with?
6: It helps with it all, man. The mind, body, soul.
1: Mm-hmm.
6: You know, there's a lot of evidence now, like brain science, neuroscience, explaining like how it can heal trauma, how it can give you accesses to like executive function. Like if you've been through a lot of trauma, they think people would just have bad behavior, but honestly don't have access to certain aspects of your brain that can let you respond instead of react to different things.
1: That's
6: true. You don't have access to your vagus nerve, which is that threat perception, that connection with your mind and your body.
1: Mm-hmm.
6: And, you know, with certain breathing practices, it can help you kind of get that trauma out of your system and give you access to that vagus nerve. So instead of having hypervigilance, you have like a calm awareness. Because when we teach kids, you know, we ain't getting them out of their neighborhood. So they're still in the hood.
1: In the
6: so
1: vibe,
6: there's still stuff they have to be aware of. But instead of being hypervigilant, which can cause like having hypervigilance for a long time and cause like heart problems. That's why a lot of people in our community have like heart issues and high blood pressure and stuff like that.
1: Because
6: we are, hypervigilant. But if you do have a certain practice it can help you have a calm awareness. So, you know, you can still be aware. Your head won't have to be on a swivel. You'll just be aware. You know what I mean?
1: Yeah, I wouldn't mind trying it. But the thing is, like, you know, I grew up at the YMCA. I grew up under y'all. But then you lead a while. And then you right back, like you say, in your predicament. And then now you're hungry. You go right to the store. They got bad food. So it's kind of like everything's like a setup. So how does your program assist with not only the yoga, with the physical and the mind, but also with the nutrition, with food and things like that?
7: I mean, we just give people choices. You know what I mean? Okay. Like, I think a lot of what we do is make everything practical. So, like, you know, the kids that we work with, the adults we work with, they may learn some movement, like all that stretching and stuff. But more of what we're giving them is how to, like, be aware of your thoughts and control your thoughts. Okay. Keep your thoughts at bay, how to use your breath to calm yourself down, how to meditate, like to tap into your higher vibrations within you and things along those lines. So they can always have an option for what's going on. And it also gives you that split second where you're not, like I was talking about, acting impulsively. So you might go to the store, you might see the food is bad for you.
6: Rap but snacks or something. I know people eat rap snacks, but I'm just saying, they ain't good for you.
7: You might see it, but you'll at least have that split second where you'll be like, I could get this. But I should probably be getting this.
1: I go through that now because I'm a diabetic, right? Mm. So I see the soda. And I know I shouldn't get the soda. But suddenly my brain tell me to get the soda.
7: Yeah.
1: It's like backwards. Like, you know what I'm saying?
2: It's because of the you drinking the soda.
5: Yeah.
2: And it got that chemical stuff in there that have your brain like diluted and want it. And
1: so with the yoga, I'm bringing
3: it got the ingredients inside, not just sodas, everything, to make it addicted so you can come back and want it.
1: True. Now, this is where I'm going with the question. With this yoga, I'm bringing out this. So all my investors are listening up. This can really help the community. So with yoga, would that help me make better decisions?
7: Yeah. So in yoga, there's this whole theory of these things called samskaras.
1: Okay.
7: They're like habit patterns that bind around your soul to keep you here and keep you bound to certain things. So like you walk in that store, you see that soda, you pick up the soda, you pick up the soda, you pick up the soda. That samskara is wrapping tighter and tighter and tighter.
1: Okay.
7: Every time you deny it, it unwinds itself and unwinds itself again and unwinds itself again, where it's not something that just has total control over you. So you have to, like, next time, no. You might get a soda, like, every third or fourth time.
1: Yeah.
7: But you just got to slowly start. It's just having like it that kind
1: of. Now, we can move on, but I would say this is really, I'm not making this really happen. I actually threw it out the window. Because I got so frustrated today. With a soda, I'm doing the pass. I'm like, I just threw it out the window. Mm-hmm. So that is true. So I just got you out of kind of. So I'm speaking to myself. Some people don't want to talk about the help, but I can talk about mine. So the soda, but then the food. And right now, I need some chicken, yo. Yeah, I just want some Popeyes.
5: Like, you know what I'm saying? Everything
1: and they know me. And they know, man, listen, no disrespect, but KFC, the last three times they've been right, they've been shutting them down, and I keep eating it. So it's like, this is serious. It's funny, but it's serious, though, so I'm thinking of trying the yoga, because they probably helped me work out. They're not doing a good job of keeping me focused. Honestly.
2: It's okay. So this is what I'm going to have to do now.
1: Be quiet.
2: I'm just going to treat you like you're an addict. I'm just going to have to tie you up. Chain you to a pole somewhere.
5: Because it's given. If you're not motivated to do it, how are they going to make you motivated to do it?
1: I thought you was on my team.
5: You got to think about it like DJing. Like, yeah, you can't. True. You know what I mean?
1: Yeah.
5: If you don't have your health, you ain't got nothing. You know what I mean? Like, your body, your what you do.
1: Requires your body.
5: It requires your body. It requires your health. You know what I mean?
1: Yeah, I'm going to try the yoga. I'm going to try it, though.
7: And the meditation's going to help you more than the movement.
1: I'm going to try
7: the actual workout aspect of it. Like, if you can learn to meditate and still your mind, you become a lot more aware of the energy that's flowing around you and within you and your thoughts that are going on. So, like, when you do have that urge, it slows down that urge and you can make a better decision. But the meditation is the most important part of yoga.
6: It's a lot easier to eat more conscious these days, too. KFC, I mean, I used to love me some Popeye's chicken and, like, the mashed potatoes and the gravy and all that stuff. But nowadays, they have so many other options. There's this, like, one of the people we having a fundraiser next Saturday, and one of the people that is our caterer is Diaspora and Soul. They have, the best Caribbean food in the world, but they have vegan options where they have, like, fried curry, or no, jerk chicken. If you try that once, you will be hooked.
1: I'll try it. I'm gonna try it today. Just give you a chance.
6: Diaspora Soul, I promise.
1: Yeah, I got my guys over there. So I think it's more of a lifestyle change. Because I'm so used to the same. It's so sad. They've been in Africa with me, right? Every country I've been to the top two KFCs in the world.
5: Now wait a minute. It's different over there.
1: Jamaica,
5: It's different.
2: But still, though. Yo, but still, though. You are in another country, and though the go-to is KFC.
5: But you got to remember, America America allows a lot of things in our food that a lot of other countries do not.
1: Jamaica's the number one.
5: And they don't.
1: Africa was number two. Going back and forth. And you got Aruba and stuff like that. But you're right, the food taste, that's what I learned the first time in Africa, was the difference in the food. So now I kind of try to choose, but I just can't get away from the Popeyes.
3: I understand how he feel at a certain standard. You feel me? Because the chicken all over the world is very regular, real chicken. No process, no extra hormones or steroids in there. So I understand it tastes a little better.
1: Mm-hmm. Oh, yeah.
3: I understand where he's coming from. But in his situation, he got to understand he can't have chicken every day.
1: Fried chicken every day.
5: It's discipline.
3: Chicken, period. You can't eat that every day.
1: I had chicken because
3: they got still stuff in there. Yeah, you can't eat chicken every day. But you could do like, maybe once a month. Let me get some fried chicken. You know, let me treat myself. You feel me? Let me have a can of soda once a month. Treat yourself. You know,
1: I will say this every day. I will say because we gotta move on. So we talked to you yesterday. See, it was you.
3: Yes,
1: the
3: man.
1: Right, the man. I know the difference.
5: Get the twins confused.
1: I mean, the conversations be different. So, I might talk to him before I talk to him. Something like that. When we talk about the mill, the TV show.
3: Yeah.
1: So we have a show dropping pretty soon. On Channel 2. We can't say everything, but it's gonna be about journeys. For my health journey, I got other people coming
3: stage
1: on.
3: Stage one all the way.
1: From behind the scenes, stage one, I want to implement yoga. I want to implement music. Because it's like when you sing it, artists don't understand when you move around the stage, you can't be fat and out of shape.
3: Yeah, definitely.
1: No respect, you know what I'm saying?
5: So and you know, like, they don't do the artist development the way they used to. I started in an era where we had on heels. Yeah, we walking on a treadmill.
1: Not no more.
5: We're singing on a treadmill. Like I got videos of like in my documentary of how we were younger and we had on the heels and we singing in the microphone. We had to do it over and over and over again. Like we ain't had an auto tune and none of that. So you should absolutely be in shape because when you're a singer, this is your instrument. There's nothing you can pick up and put down.
1: I like how she put that. While y'all get ready for y'all segment, real quick, while they get ready, I'm gonna ask you this. So how do we implement yoga? Because this is fascinating to me, right? Even though I should have been chatting with you guys. But yoga and music, how does that world interject?
7: Yeah, it does, because yoga helps you a lot with your creativity. Like, you got you got seven chakras. Your throat chakra is where your creativity comes from. So if you tap into it, there's certain things you can do to tap into that. And, you know, if you really learn to meditate, not like just awareness practice, but meditation, like your creativity comes in those in-between states, like when like the waking state before you get to meditation. Like, there's an in-between state where a lot of people who do a lot of creative stuff spend a lot of time. So if you can learn to hold your consciousness there, a lot of creativity just flows from within you for real.
1: Yeah. Have you ever thought about doing yoga? Have you ever tried it?
5: I have tried it. I do meditate, but meditation is a little different for me. But I definitely think that meditation is really, really good. Based off of like my beliefs and what I practice, like I definitely meditate more so on like the word of God and things like that. Mm-hmm. And I've definitely tried, you know, yoga before. Hot yoga at one point was my thing. Like I could, you know what I mean? I got a lot of great sleep. But you know, hot yoga is different, but, meditation for sure. I definitely think that, that's something that definitely keep you calm, because life really is really about coming back to the center. That is actually how I kind of got through that, because at first I couldn't get through meditation because I kept drifting.
1: So that's when you start, because that's what you said, is an art form. I actually really want to kind of get into that art form. But speaking of church, having a church background, everyone knows I have a balance. So this Sunday is Friends and Family Day and New Songs Baptist Church. So I encourage all my friends and family to come out on service at 9 a.m. So, of course, some people are, like, you can answer this too, because you're artists. So they'll be like, well, DJ, you at Cop in the Night. I got a friend's wedding tomorrow. I'm at the Wednesday tomorrow night, and then I might be DJing at church on Sunday morning.
5: Okay.
1: Right? And I try to tell people, because you said something earlier about Jesus was taught in the marketplace.
5: In the marketplace.
1: And people don't understand that. So it's like, it's no matter where you at, you have to be yourself. So I like that you said that.
5: So
3: you got to be yourself.
5: You got to be yourself, because at the end of the day, out of all of the leaders in the Bible, Jesus was the servant leader. And he didn't just serve. And as a matter of fact, in the Bible, when you talk about the temple, he got the most frustrated and mad at the people in the church. You know what I mean? Because they were doing things they shouldn't have been doing.
1: Call up now,
5: and I'm not saying don't go to church. I love me a good church. Okay. I'm not saying that. But what I am also saying is that he sat at a table full of sinners. He sat at a table full of he talked to the woman at, right. He talked turned the water into wine. He talked to the woman at the well. Right, you know what right. I mean? When you weren't even, he shouldn't even talking to a woman. You know what I'm saying? It's like that is what we are supposed to do. Like, and so if you're going into those spaces knowing that I'm gonna talk to at least one person and somebody's gonna be changed. You know what I'm saying? Then that is, that's great. That's what we should be doing. That's what we should be doing.
1: I do it in between where they don't even know. And even just these dads and stuff, they don't even know. So that's really
5: I think that is great because you're a person that has a great perspective and you're positive. You know what I mean? So, like, I think that's really, really good. And you have a Christ-centered background. So.
1: Yeah, vice versa.
3: Yeah, you have to go into places. You try to get new souls, right?
5: Yes, you can't
3: you
5: be
3: have
5: afraid.
3: To go into them, the trenches. To get the new souls, right?
1: You so
3: have
1: you're to trying to get the ones in the churches now.
3: No, I'm saying,
1: come get your crab cake.
5: Look,
1: look
5: the church sometimes can be the trenches. Listen.
3: You got to go to the strip club. You got to go to the bars. You got to hit the block. You got to hit everywhere to find them out. Find
5: Yes, you do.
2: You just got to stay strong. That's it when you go into these places.
5: You got to know who you are.
1: This is one of my favorite parts of the show.
5: You got to know who you are.
1: One of my favorite parts of the show. Not really. I just have to say that. I'm on a contract to say this is one of my favorite parts of the show. It's really not. It's one of my worst parts of the show. I just can't wait to get through this part of the show. Honestly, y'all laugh, man. Come on, y'all.
6: I'm laughing.
1: Anyway, this is
2: a sarcasm laugh.
1: This is the Money Tickets, man. Trent Castle, Chin Chino, what's going on?
2: Hey, Baltimore, you locked in. Talk Heavy Radio. It's your boy, Twin Chino.
3: And Twin Castle. Twin Way,
2: all the way. It's now, today, we're talking about people wearing fake faces. And I don't mean makeup. I mean waking up every day trying to figure out who you need to pretend to be so everybody else will accept you. Mm. Before anybody start painting fingers, check yourself too. Have you ever agreed with something you didn't believe because you didn't want to be the only person in the room saying something different? Absolutely. But you got to catch that because one day you're holding back on an opinion, and eventually you're living a whole life you don't even like, trying to impress people who barely know you. You got the clothes they like, you listening to what they like, you stop doing something you love because somebody say it wasn't cool. When do you get the vote in your own life? That's what I'm saying. Around one group, you're a businessman. Around another group, you're a gangster. Around another group, you're a relationship expert. And you won't even answer an honest question at home. You got more characters than the television series. You need to open up credit to figure out who's coming through the door today. It's true. And listen, being professional at work and relaxed with your friends is normal. But your principles shouldn't disappear because somebody with more money walked into the room. Let me push back a little, though. Sometimes people learn to hide themselves because being themselves got them hurt. They got laughed at. They got rejected. That mask helped them get through something. And I respect that. But you deserve to reach a point where you can breathe. Imagine spending your whole day performing, then going home exhausted because you never felt safe enough to just exist. That's real. Smiling when something bother you, saying I'm good when you need somebody, acting like you don't care because you afraid of caring, making you look weak? Since when did having feelings make you fake? Sometimes the performance is acting like you don't have anything. You can say, that hurt. You can say, I need help. There's strength in telling the truth. And the truth show up in little situations too. Your friends start talking about somebody you like. Do you speak up? Stay out of it? Or start laughing just so nobody look at you funny. Because now that person walks in and you hugging them. What's up, family? Family? You just helped roast them for 20 minutes. At least have enough character to stop participating. And online, the pressure gets louder. People feel like they gotta prove they rich, happy, book, busy, and unbothered every single day. The car belongs to your cousin. The dinner that you went on somebody else's card, and the caption said, let me teach you how to boss up. Teach us how to get your cousin's keys first. But seriously, there's nothing embarrassing about building. There's nothing embarrassing about saving up. You don't have to create a fake finish line because you're uncomfortable letting people see you starting. And you don't have to put every struggle online to prove you are authentic. You can keep your business private. Just stop selling people a story that you know you aren't living. Now, another thing, I'm just being real. It's not permission to be rude. Some people confuse honesty with saying the most hurtful things they can think of.
4: Exactly.
2: You can tell the truth with respect. And if somebody explains how you hurt them, listen. That's how I am shouldn't mean. I refuse to grow. Being yourself includes taking responsibility for yourself. You can change your mind after learning something. You can outgrow a habit. Grow doesn't mean make you fake. Okay, now here's the hard part. Everybody might not like you when you stop performing. Some people like being able to tell you who to be. Let them adjust. Give people a chance to love somebody who actually exists. You can't feel fully accepted when you always wondering, would they still like me if they knew? So today, practice one honest moment. Say no when you mean no. Share your real opinion respectfully. Do something you enjoy without checking whether it looks cool. And ask yourself, what have I stopped doing because I'm scared of what people will think? Your answer might show you where to start finding yourself again. But Baltimore, are you living your life or auditioning for everybody else's approval? Take the mask off. Let the real you breathe. Talk Heavy Radio, Twin Way Podcast. It's true. Twin Way, no other way.
1: I definitely talk heavy. Give up for the money ticket.
5: Can we clap? Because that was good.
1: Yeah,
5: they did a great job. I love that.
4: Let's talk about it.
5: I love that.
2: Being your real you. Like, mm-hmm. let's talk about it. Like, some people, they want to put out this facade to make everybody feel happy. Mm. You know, they can never come to the public to be their real true self. And when you realize your real true self is what people like better than the fake you. You know, people had to learn that the hard way, right? Just like yoga, right? Yoga, like y'all saying, yoga works the physical, it works the spiritually. It works the mentally and it works emotionally, right? And then and some people might not see that, right? They see yoga as yoga. I don't want to do yoga. Yoga for girls or yoga for this or yoga's for this. You feel me? But they don't actually understand the whole fundamentals and the research and the credentials around yoga. Do that make sense, guys?
6: Definitely. I mean, people usually associate it with white women, but the truth is that it's from us. It's from Africa. If you look at over in Egypt, it's black people, like some of the oldest sculptures in yoga poses, holding their hands in certain mudras and stuff like that. So it's just how we've been brainwashed through the years to think that it's not part of, it's a human skill, but you know, it's been preserved by Indian people and it's been cultivated by white women in America.
2: Exactly. They've just made it popular.
6: Yeah.
5: I think also too though, sometimes being your authentic self, I mean, it people aren't going to like it.
2: Exactly.
5: And guess what? It's that's actually okay, right? Mm-hmm. Because if I'm my authentic self, then it kind of like, it definitely separates who's for me and who's not for me. If I'm being fake, then everybody around me got to be fake because nobody knows who I really am. You know what I mean?
2: Exactly. Because you're getting a lot of yes ma'ams and yes sirs now. And a lot of people who ain't telling you what's real. Everybody wants to be fake. You know?
5: But to a certain degree, that's not their fault. Because if all I'm presenting to you is a falsehood of who I am, then that's the story that they believe.
2: At the end of the day,
5: you have responsibility to be who you are. And sometimes that does take a while. Like, I mean, as a young girl growing up, too, I wasn't always confident in who I am. I didn't always know who I was. So sometimes, you know, they say you fake it till you make it. You just trying to, like, figure this thing out. You know what I mean? And then you go through your ups, your downs, your highs, your lows, and then you start to really discover, like, who you are. You know what I mean?
2: As I became
5: a young adult, I discovered whose I was. So it was, you know, it's just, it's really your responsibility to do that at some point.
2: And I think that's why a lot of people are depressed. A lot of people are not in the right place because when they come home, they don't know who to be. because they being so many other people.
1: During the daytime, they got so many masks.
2: Exactly. So they coming home and they not even happy with their own life.
1: Now, you know what? I think that's very true. And then when you're in relationships, because today we're going to talk about that. Relationships, like, how can you turn it on and off? So I started here as a female. Then we go around the room, right? As a female, you go to work, you're a singer, artist, promotion, marketing, all the things you deal with. Then you got to go home and be a mother. You got to be a wife. How do you transition with that type of energy? Because you deal with males differently at work and in that space than at home with your mm-hmm. husband and things like that.
2: See, that's a hat, though. That's not a mask. That's mm-hmm. hat. She's that's had what, multiple hats.
1: That's what I'm asking.
5: It's uh-huh. multiple hats, but at the same time, the way I also try to regulate that is, yes, you're different at home than you are at work. Mm-hmm. But if we're talking about just my authenticity, like, I have to be true to who I am no matter where I am. Mm-hmm. Because sometimes a job will try to require you to do something that just morally is not what you know what I mean? Something you just can't get with. Mm-hmm. And for some people, they'll roll with that. And then for some people, it doesn't matter how much you pay them. I'm not going to go against, like, my moral compass. You know what I mean?
2: That makes
5: who
2: sense.
5: I am. So, I mean, I kind of, I'm not even going to sit here and act like I balance it all the best, because it's a lot to have three kids with their own schedules. My son is an athlete. My middle son, he's more academic. My daughter is an artist. So it's like, everybody got their own schedule. My husband has his own business, Let R Us. Shout out to Let R Us. You know, so it's a lot. We have a lot going on. But I try to just remain true to who I am no matter where I'm at. So that way I ain't confused when I get home. Mm-hmm. Am I at work? Why am I? You know what mm-hmm. I mean? No, I've been like true that. To Shannon all day.
1: I like that. Mm-hmm.
5: So and now Shannon's no longer at work. Now mm-hmm. she's home. You know what I mean? Mm-hmm. So
1: I like the same question you got. Are you able to turn the mask or whatever on and off when you're at home or compared to when you're at work?
7: I think one thing our parents instilled in us was being ourselves. So I don't feel like I have to wear a mask. You know what I mean? It takes a lot of energy to do that, to be able to, like, figure out what mask you're wearing for what group of people.
2: That's true.
5: That's right.
7: Around people
5: that's
7: that
5: right.
7: are, like, draining your energy because they're not at your vibration. Mm-hmm. And it was I can't remember what scientist did this, but he did a research thing on, like, vibrational energy. And he thought that love was the highest vibration that people could put out. But it turns out that authenticity is actually the highest vibration that people can vibrate. So, like, being yourself raises your vibration, and if your vibration is up, the people around you is going to raise their vibration too. And again, it's too much energy trying to be somebody else. Like, if you're yourself and you really get to know yourself, it's a lot less calm and it's a lot more peaceful, and you can just be yourself in any court. And you know when you're not supposed to, when you're around people that you're not supposed to be around, because the vibration will be off. You can just get up, separate yourself, and be around the people that lift you up.
5: Yeah. You know they say you tell one lie, you got to keep telling
2: you gotta
5: them.
2: Keep, yeah. you gotta, mm-hmm.
5: That's what being fake is.
1: Yeah.
5: I mean, you know
2: it's
5: what I mean?
2: True. But what about an actor? You know, you got the, you and the, you got to play that character, you know. You rehearsing for months, maybe a year, you getting ready for your movie role. Now you faking that. Do y'all consider that faking too? You out in the street?
1: I know.
2: You know how people stick with that character and 24/7 they that character. Like, even at home on the street.
5: Well, if they
2: know, they got to get paid. They got to get paid. So they got to do their job. Okay?
5: They
2: got to
5: do their job. Uh-huh. I mean, art imitates life. But at the same time, like, if I know I'm studying for a role, like when I was playing Shug Avery, like, that woman taught me a lot of stuff. Mm-hmm. She did. She really did. Like, getting into who she was and the character, she taught me a lot of things. But when I was in that mode, like, I had to be in that mode, but it wasn't like I was faking. Like, mm-hmm. I knew that I was working. Mm-hmm. There's a difference.
2: It's true.
5: Yeah. You know what I mean?
1: I do like, as you said, like, being yourself no matter where you at. Mm-hmm. Because you shouldn't respect your husband more than you respect your job, because it's still your character. You shouldn't vice versa do it. Like your job more than your husband. So kind of, in my opinion, should be this well-respected, well-grounded person in general. Mm-hmm. So if I don't like something, I should be able to talk to you the same way I would talk to my... You get what I'm saying? Some people well, I'm going to cut this person out when I don't get home and turn it off. Like, you know.
5: Well, I would add that it mm-hmm. comes from the respect for yourself.
1: Yeah, that's what it starts.
5: If I have respect for myself and I have respect for what I carry with me and what I carry around, I'm not willing to make the God in me look like a fool. Like, I'm just not willing to do that. You know what I mean?
1: Yeah.
5: Like, now, if I have to, if it called for, whatever situation called for, it called for. But at the same time, if I have enough respect for myself, I'm going
1: to
5: respect other people. You know what I mean?
1: It doesn't mean
5: that you're not going to tell somebody the truth. The truth is hard, okay? The truth is hard to hear. Mm-hmm. It's hard to tell. You know what I mean? It ain't hard to know. I mean, that was just,
2: like,
5: you know, a little rap song. But you know what I mean? Like, it is. So you have to be able to be true to self and respect yourself, and you'll respect everybody.
1: I like that going, Jim. Before we jump into our social media tags, real quick, very big question we ask all our guests. They know this. Mm-hmm. You have to get this right. Martin the Fresh Prince.
7: Martin.
1: Martin the Fresh Prince.
6: Marty Mart.
1: Martin the Fresh Prince.
5: Martin.
1: How about to say?
4: Okay, all right. Yeah, we okay. Did it. Deserve a hand clap. Okay.
1: That's it. God is good.
5: All the time. God is good.
1: First time we can say that, bro. I love this show. What's your social media? What's your Instagram?
7: Ali, man.
4: You owe us a 2,000.
1: Yeah, I got you.
4: Don't worry. We get the cookie jar.
7: Ali_the_yogi.
1: I got you. What's yours?
6: Mine's Ottman, ATMAN Smith.
1: Okay, what's yours?
5: Mine's is @ShannonRamsey_.
1: Okay, what you got going on, Shannon?
5: Oh, man. So the music is out. Manifest is out.
1: Okay.
5: It's 8 songs on there. It's a really, really good time. I'm not just saying it because it's my album, but shout out to the Natives.
1: They're my people. Oh, Midas.
5: Yeah. Yes. They, my brothers, Midas, Josh.
1: Yeah. Josh, that's my guy.
5: They produced the album for me.
1: Small world.
5: We wrote the whole project together, and so it's a dope project. Everybody check it out. Check out Fortuitous. It's on Vira TV.
1: Yep.
5: I played the lead role in that. I won two Best
1: that
5: Actress
1: was
5: Awards.
1: You in the car.
5: For that.
1: So,
5: I am an award-winning actress.
1: Like
5: and this one ain't talk to me nice. And shout out to my band. We were inducted into the Maryland Musician Hall of Fame.
1: Congratulations.
5: In June, I believe it was.
1: What's
5: in
1: name
5: June.
1: Of your band? What's name of your band? The Natives?
5: No. It's called, they're called Gaz Band.
1: Okay.
5: And just another leg of my singing career. You know what I mean? And they've been a band for over 50-something years. And I've been a part of them, been with them for about 14. So, shout out to them.
1: All right, perfect. So, real quick, fellas, anything y'all working on real quick?
6: Yeah, I mean, next weekend, October 2nd and October 3rd, we're having our quarter century celebration of service to Baltimore and beyond.
1: Absolutely.
6: Friday, we're having a viewing of our documentary at the Parkway Theater starting at 7 o'clock. 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If you're interested in getting tickets, you can text 25HLF to 41444. And then when you go down to the bottom, you'll see a promotion code. You get 50% off by putting in HLF FAM or HLFAM.
1: Okay, I hear that. Got 30 seconds. 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
1: 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Get your tickets. It's your boy DJ Duke. 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

0: 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We are 1010 WOLB. Carl Nelson's views and opinions are his own and are not necessarily those of the staff and management of Radio 1, its sponsors, or advertisers. 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
6: 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Now, we began our week with world traveling entrepreneur Sinclair Skinner, who previewed his upcoming Black Blockchain Summit set for Howard University this weekend. Former FBI agent Dr. Tyron Powers then shared insights into various information techniques now being used by the intelligence agencies. Dr. Powers says the objective remains, but the process may have been refined. On Tuesday, astronumerologist Kimberly Williams offered many energy chart readings. Kimberly also shared Donald Trump's chart and the preview for the country. Writer Simeon Booker Mohammed then updated us on the Pentagon's recently released declassified UFO files. A metaphysician, master herbalist, Dr. B, closed out the session by explaining how to keep our bodies in balance with the fall equinox. That began that day. Activist Dr. Duvalier Malone kicked off Wednesday by discussing what's at stake in the upcoming fall elections. Sister Marsha Adebayo and Reverend Segun Abadeya updated us on a crucial court hearing that day designed to halt construction over a black cemetery in Bethesda, Maryland. And we introduced one of the family to the author, screenwriter, and storyteller, Odie Hawkins, who wrote for many of the black TV sitcoms back in the day. Tuskegee Mayor Emeritus Johnny Ford wrapped up that session by sharing how the World Conference of Mayors, the organization he founded, has begun recruiting mayors from African nations. On Thursday, the executive director of Appeal Incorporated outlined their nonprofit's weekend conference dedicated to empowering the black community. The warrior lawyer J. Wendell Gordon examined the Mississippi DA's decision not to indict in the Nolan Wells drowning case, also reviewed the Trayon White bribery trial. And the day concluded with griot and Pan-African educator Professor Small, who discussed the UN's landmark decision to recognize the true size of the African continent finally, and he also addressed some of the key speeches by some African heads of state. Now, if you missed any of our programs, catch up with our podcast on your preferred platform or on your station's website. 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You can also use the TuneIn app, or you can ask Alexa or Siri for assistance. Next week, we're bringing you guests like the University of Houston's Dr. Gerald Horn, activist Reverend Edward Pinckney, and the founder of the Black Lawyers for Justice, attorney Malik Shabazz. So if you are in the DMV or the Baltimore area, spread the word. We start at 6 a.m. Eastern.

0: and time, Monday through Friday. And keep your radios tuned to Baltimore's AM 1010 WOLB, or if you're in the DMV, Washington Metropolitan D.C. area, 1450 WOL, where information is power. All right, Kevin's out today, so let me give you some updates of what's moving in the news this morning. So far, there's been no decision in the Trayvon White bribery trial. The jurors go back to court this morning in D.C. At 9:30. Those of you listening to us outside of the DMV and the Baltimore area, Trayvon White is a city council member in Washington, D.C., and they have him on tape accepting a bribe. He says he was set up. He says he was entrapment. And the video actually was shown to the jury. The jury started deliberations a couple of days ago. They asked a question to the judge, and the judge responded to the question. But so far, they haven't come up with a decision. So they're going to do it. They're going to get back in the courtroom today. And if you recall the conversation we had with Warrior Lawyer Mayor, attorney, I should say, that would be J. Wendell Gordon from Baltimore. He was saying that, you know, the longer it takes, it's slightly shifts in the side of the defendant, because usually if they found him guilty real quick, it'd have been over. And so maybe there's somebody on the panel that's holding out, or so they can't reach a consensus. At some point, we'll see if they're willing to, you know, go over the weekend, or if the judge is going to, you know, request them to continue deliberating, if there's a hung jury, or the judge will ask them to stay over the weekend and stay, you know, and keep deliberating until they find a decision, or if they, you know, come up and just say straight up, we there's no way we can find a decision, and then they'll have to decide if or not Trayvon White gets a new trial. And interesting enough, what the Warrior Lawyer said, you know, the prosecution, they would have to make a decision. How locked was the jury? What was the decision? Was it the 6-6, or was it one person holding out? There's one person holding out. They may try to retry it, because is it enough to spend the government's money to retry Trayvon White? Depending on what the jury comes back with, if they're locked, how deadlocked are they? Basically, if it's just one or two persons holding out, and they're still deadlocked, and they say they can't reach a decision because these people who say they on the panel say they're not going to vote, you know, they're not going to convict him, then it'll just declare a mistrial, and then it's up to the prosecution whether they want to retry or not. But he says if it's like 6-6, they may decide just to let him go. And then the case, and just dismiss it altogether. So we'll see what happens after that. I must remind you that all the lines are open right now at 800-450-7876. That's what's one of the news items taking place there. Also, appeal. They start their weekend session as well. They're a nonprofit group in Washington, D.C., but they're all over the world. But they're having their conference, an inaugural conference, they say. It's going to start, it starts this morning, actually. It's going to culminate on Sunday. The executive director of Appeal Incorporated, Dr. Kelechi Iguan, was with us and detailed some of the things that they do. They specialize in financial literacy, education. They got a think tank. We didn't get much to talk about the think tank because, a lot of folks have called in about we need our own think tanks. Well, they have a think tank. Well, they also have a black co-op. Every Saturday, they have a black co-op. And what it is, they're items made by black folks, our folks, and they're for sale. And, you know, you can get them online as well if you're not in the DMV area. So that's what they have created. Well, they're having their big convention this Sunday, and it actually starts today. Also, one of the things, too, that we see that's going to happen is what we talked about was and we're going to talk about this next week with Attorney Malik Shabazz. He's going to look at this. The Nolan Wells case, you know, the DA in Mississippi refused to indict anybody in the death of Nolan Wells. They said it was suicide by drowning. Some reports, I'm not quite sure, but maybe you fellas can help me out there, and ladies, you know, they said there was no water found in his lungs, and he had blunt force trauma to the back of his head, and still the DA refused to indict anyone in his drowning. So those are some of the stories we've been working on all week. But let's take some calls this morning. Let's start at first. Okay. I see Mark is in the pole position. He's calling from Baltimore. Grand Rising, Mark, your thoughts on this Open Phone Friday?
1: Rising call, how you doing this morning?
0: I'm still learning, Mark.
1: I'm still learning too, Carl. And look, man, the most important thing before I talk about Baltimore, but the most important thing is that we get out and vote, man. let me tell you, we've lost not only billions of dollars and billions of dollars in jobs and stuff like that from this administration, but we got the Trump administration has the House, the Senate, the presidency, and now you got even people like Tucker Carlson calling for him the 25th Amendment, which means the cabinet impeaches him. But we have to
0: But Mark, don't do a drive-by. The 25th Amendment, for the folks who don't follow the Constitution, can you share with that what that means?
1: Yeah, the 25th Amendment is if you believe that the president of the United States is unfit for office, then his cabinet can, you know, have him removed. I think it takes 3/4 of the cabinet or something like that to have him removed from the office. But just having that said, you know, it is very, very alarming. Trump has not only said he don't care.
0: Yeah, but let me jump in here for a second on that part too, by the 25th Amendment, because then you have Vance. Are you prepared to deal with J.D. Vance as opposed to Donald Trump? You think that'd be much better?
1: I'm glad you asked that question. And let's not drive by this. J.D. Vance, before he had ambitions to become the vice president, called Trump Hitler. He said Trump can be America's Hitler, you know, and you can expound on that. You can't call nobody else no worse than that. Who he burnt up 6 million Jews, you know. But he won't have the power. See, what it's about is us winning the Senate and the House. It was billions of dollars cut from, I was just reading about this, cut from Medicare, Medicaid, which hurt millions of their voters, farmers, you know, the prices of everything. And Trump said, I don't care. He doesn't care. And let me tell you something else, man, why we have to vote them out. Number one, let's talk about immigration for a minute.
0: Before you go down the steps, I'm going to let you go down the steps, but let me say this, because I'm not a Democrat or a Republican, I'm independent. But
1: yeah, go ahead.
0: Part of the problem, your party, Mark, they won't spend any money on black media. Every election cycle, we get more money coming from the Republican side. The Democrats, and they wonder why people don't come out to vote. They're not encouraging. They're not spending money with black newspapers and black radio, black TV. They're sending money all over the white folks. Their first stop, if they want black people to vote, should be Urban One, Radio One. As you know, we reach like 83% of the black community every week.
1: Right.
0: 83%, you know, all across all platforms. When the Democrats carved up the money the last election, they gave it to two black individuals. I'm not going to mention their names. And they wondered why people didn't come out to vote. So if you got some pull in Baltimore with any of your Democratic friends, you tell them to start writing some checks to black media. But go ahead
1: do. I'm glad you said that. But right now, nationally, you said it. Right now, nationally, we got to vote our interest, man. Right now, we're the laughing stock of the world. Not only that, 600,000. Black women lost their jobs, you know, just because a trillionaire now, Musk, you know, Trump let him, because he put $300 million in his campaign, let him go in and just decimate out the middle class, you know, and farmers and stuff. That's why we got to vote. Right now, Carl, it's not even about party. It's about right or wrong, man.
0: Brought another thing that I want to interject and ask you about, since you mentioned Elon Musk. Because, you know, the last election, a lot of folks thought that Kamala won that election. They thought something happened. Something technically happened, and Elon Musk was in, because they were boasting they had a trick up their arm and they were all gloating that they had something going on. Do you feel that they did have something, some shenanigans took place with the voting machines and the votes came out. You know, something technically engineering revolving Elon Musk, I'll say that. Do you think that, and if so, is there a possibility that can happen again?
1: I'm just tell you like our brother, Professor Eddie Gloyd said, Princeton professor, 78 million people voted for Donald Trump because they didn't want a black woman president. That simple as that. She killed them in the the debate. Even Joe Biden, before he, you know, stepped down in their debate, people drive by this. He told Trump, because I think he lost a brother in the war, and I had a brother that died from Agent Orange related cancer at 49. But he said, my son wasn't a sucker or a loser. He said, you are a sucker and a loser. And he is a sucker and a loser, man. But this is the most important part why we got to get him out of there. Because, and we can deal with Vance. We got the House and the Senate, Vance. We can deal with him. And Hegseth, he's been up. He's up for impeachment, too. So let's get both of them out of there. But this is the most important part. That man that's in charge in Iran, Carl, that Trump, when he first was stupid enough to get us in this war, which Benjamin Netanyahu talked him into getting us in, who's not popular in Israel, he killed that boy's family or that man's family. That man is never going to negotiate with him in good faith about anything. You understand that, Carl?
0: Yeah, you're talking about the Iranians. Well, let me ask you this. You think the Trump administration underestimated the Iranians?
1: Yeah. You know why? Because Trump is willfully ignorant. Trump is the only president in the history of the presidency that his chief of staff called a four-star general called him an idiot last term. And his secretary of state, who's like fourth or fifth in line for the presidency, for people that's how important the Secretary of State position is. Billionaire Rex Tillerson called him an effing moron, never took it back. And we can't have
0: Let me jump in here. Hold on a second, Mark. 17 after the top of our family, just waking up. Okay. It's an open phone Friday. Free your mind. All that means think for yourself and reach out to us. Our telephone number is 800-450-7876. This I got to ask you, because this is on record. The Netanyahu, Israel, they try to get for years, they've been trying to get an American president to go after Iran. And they tried it with the Bushes. They tried it with Obama, tried it with Clinton, and it didn't work. Somehow they managed to convince Donald Trump that we should get involved. And this is where we are right now. What was it? What do you think they told or maybe pictures or showed Donald Trump why he decided to get America involved in this conflict? Because he says it's not a war. Hold that thought right there, Mark. Okay. Hear the music. We'll have to step aside for a few moments. I'll take our first break. We'll come back. I'll get your response. Family lines are open. You can reach us at 800-450-7876. 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
1: The reality is every generation experiences a technology powerful enough to change society. Transistor radios were replaced by boom boxes. 8-track tapes were replaced by cassettes, cassettes by discs. Landlines were replaced by cell phones. Television was replaced by cable, then satellite. Now everybody is streaming. However, this generation will inherit the first technology that can imitate thought itself. And all of us must decide how we will embrace artificial intelligence. AI is the first technology that will require us to set moral parameters for its usage. We must now decide what AI should be allowed and what should be prohibited. We must decide what happens to creativity, labor, truth, privacy, empathy, and democracy, and who will benefit. What will we require to remain uniquely human?
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13: The following is a replay of this morning's Carl Nelson Show. This is not a live broadcast. We are not taking calls.
14: And Grand Rising family, thanks for waking up with us on this Friday morning. Hey, by the way, this is the last Friday of September 2026. Wow. It's an open phone Friday. This is where we give you a chance to free your mind. And again, that all that means is to think for yourself. Leave the talking points behind, whether it be political, social, religious, because we all know what they are. So we want what your interpretation of what life is. If something's happening in your community, reach out to us. Again, our telephone number is toll-free, social worldwide. It's 800-450-7000. 876. Before we left the break, we're speaking with Mark calling from Baltimore, and I posed a question to Mark about the fact that several presidents have been approached by the Israeli government to try to get this country involved in Iran, and they've rebuffed him, except Donald Trump. And my question to Mark is, why Trump? Why did Trump cave in? Mark? We lost Mark?
15: Yeah, I'm right here.
14: Okay, go ahead. Go ahead, Mark. Respond to the question.
15: Okay, Carl, they had dropped me. What was the question?
14: The question I asked you before before we left for the break was the fact that the Israeli government they've been you know trying to convince the United States to get involved in going after Iran. They want to they don't want to use their troops. They want to use our troops, and they pestered every president that we've had going back maybe the Bushes, Obama, Clinton, maybe going all the way back as well. And they blew him off. But somehow Donald Trump caved in and decided to get involved in the Iran war. Well, my question to you is, what was it you think that Netanyahu, in this case, convinced Donald Trump to get involved?
15: Well, you know, to be honest with you, it really didn't take much, because his focus is only on his family making billions, which they have. But what he told him, you know, it's going to be easy. You know, just had a simple conversation with him. It's going to be easy, like Venezuela. You went in there and bullied them, you know, and it's going to be easy. But what he didn't visualize is when Trump went in there in the first place. We can't drive by this. He killed 150, I think it was, schoolgirls. He killed that boy's mother and father and I think wife and all that kind of stuff. And what people don't understand, we live in a small world, just like you say. We live, you know, we live in our zone. The world is a really, really big place, man. And the Middle East been fighting forever. And Netanyahu had his own, you know, reason why he wanted to do that. But Trump's the only president that he could spend $1 billion a day, I think it is, on the war. When
14: hopefully I'm lost, Mark.
15: Am I here?
14: Yeah, it's sort of going in and out. So yeah, go ahead. So make it real quick. Make your point.
15: Okay. So what I was saying is, he just told him, you know, you bullied Venezuela, so let's go in here and, you know, let's do this. But the fact is, man, we've lost American lives, you know, gas prices, food, and all that kind of stuff. And we really got to get him out of there. And George Washington saw Trump coming. The Constitution says that we elect people for a certain amount of time to do out, you know, the bidding of the people. And if they don't do them, they can and will be removed. So we got to go. We got to vote. And we got to vote Governor Westmore, the only black governor in the United States, not just because he's black, because he's the best governor for Maryland.
14: All right. Thanks, Mark. Thank you for sharing your thoughts this morning. Loves his city. 25 of the top hour family on this Open Phone Friday. Thanks for starting your weekend with us. Let's go to Richmond. Brother Halim is waiting for us. Assalamu alaikum, my brother Halim. Your thoughts on this Open Phone Friday.
4: Well, alaikum salam. Good morning, Carl, and grand rising to you and your audience. I want to start this morning off by giving great condolences to the Farrakhan family and the loss of his daughter, his eldest daughter, Bessie Jean Farrakhan. She'll be laid to rest today. And I think that we as a black community should be reaching out to give great respect and condolences to him and his family and to the believers.
14: Right, because the Janaza starts at 9 o'clock Pacific time. It would 11 o'clock Central time, Chicago time. Let's be at Mosque Maryam in Chicago. You're right. How old, by the way, Brother Halima? How old is Minister Farrakhan?
4: He's 93 years of age.
14: Wow.
4: And I'm glad you asked that, because I plan to eventually maybe do a writing on the Minister Farrakhan. A man without measure. There's no black in America or in the world that equals this man. And he's without measure in what he stands for and what he does and what he's still doing. He's 93 years of age and working every day to liberate our people and to unify our people. There's no black scholar or white intellectual as well that equals this man. And we can't measure his intellect or his spirituality. He's the spiritual heavyweight champion. I introduced him like that 40-some years ago. And at that time, you had a lot of great spiritual men on scene. People like Pat Robinson, great ones like Billy Graham, all your great black ministers and things none of them would supersede what he was teaching.
14: Let me just chip in here and tell you, Brother Alim, I've known Minister Farrakhan since 1976 when I started in this business in Harlem, WLIB, WBLS. My first assignment was we had to tape Farrakhan every Friday. No matter where you were in the city, you got to be back in town to tape Minister Farrakhan, because back then, Black Radio, we were required to do religious programming and required to do news. So our religious coordinate was the Nation of Islam. And Percy Sutton, the owner, had to go to Congress because they said the Nation of Islam was a cult. And he said, no, it was a religion. And this is our religion. This is what we're going to do. But those Friday meetings we had with some of the greatest scholars, not just Minister Farrakhan was at those meetings, you know, and after the taping and the conversations I had with Minister Farrakhan, he's one of the smartest brothers out there. Some of you may recall that Mike Wallace from 60 Minutes tried to interview him. Well, he did interview him, and he asked Minister Farrakhan the same question three different ways. And in the end, Minister Farrakhan just smiled and said, Mr. Wallace. And I knew that he was basically telling him, you can't trap me, you know, the same question, but three different ways. And he smiled and responded. Didn't get angry. You're right. He's a very articulate, smart brother. But go ahead and finish your thought. I just want to share that with you,
4: brother. Yes, not only that, but you know, Barbara Walters, he handled her like a little, you know, lightweight Barbara Walters and Mike.
14: Yeah, but
4: Wallace
14: back in the day, you know, 60 Minutes, people were scared. When they saw Mike Wallace coming, they were like, hey, Mike Wallace, 60 Minutes, you know, because they know he's going to ask the tough questions. Then they're all ducking him. And Mike Wallace got, right. I think they made a special, The Hate That Hate Produced. And because Mike Wallace was Jewish, Walensky is Mike Wallace's real name, and he anglicized his name to Wallace. But anyway, he got heat from the Jewish community because they said that he didn't do a good job. He made Farrakhan look good. But he did the best he's good, but Farrakhan just outfoxed him. Well, just, you know, responding normally that the minister does. But I'm sorry, I just, go ahead. 30 minutes after the top of our family just waking up. It's an open phone Friday. Free your mind and reach out to us. 800-450-7876. Brother Halim's on. He's telling us about Minister Farrakhan's daughter who's going to be put to rest today in Chicago. Go ahead, Brother Halim. I'll finish your thought.
4: Yes, sir. So in his writing, we would like to prove and show that our people, I'm talking about Black people now in particular, we are not showing good respect when we don't elect the best or accept the best that's from among us. A lot of people, they'll talk about the minister in such a powerful way, but it seems as if they are fearful that if they join on to his guidance and leadership, that they have to hold up to a higher standard of no stealing or no, going behind the back door to do things in such a way that they don't want to stand up for principle. Right now, we're looking at the fact that we always asking for what leadership we should accept. And it's right there before us. If we just accept our own and be ourselves, take the best from among us and work with it. Minister Farrakhan has been out there for years. Like I said, he's a proven man. His vision, his guidance, he hasn't bowed down to the Jewish pressure. He hasn't bowed down to blacks who say, we're with the enemy. So the man has proven himself through the years. And he told us how to protect our health as well as our wealth. And the reason we don't have is because we have not accepted our own.
14: Let me jump in here for a second, Brother Halim. I think the problem is most people have never listened to Minister Farrakhan. They only hear what people say about Minister Farrakhan. They never even listened to any of his speeches, his Savior Day speeches. If they ever listened to his speeches, they'll say, what did he say that's wrong? That's what they've come away with, but somebody interpreted what they think he said and kept saying it and repeating it. And so they formed an opinion of Minister Vargan without even hearing anything that he said. I guarantee most of the people who have a negative image of Minister Vargan have never heard any of his speeches.
4: May I say this? If we don't heed the call of what's being said by him, we go into a deep trap. A trap that is fatal, going to be fatal. I mean, look at what he's telling us about the taking the jab. Look at what he's told us about preparing for the day of want. Right now, America don't have enough food to feed her own millions of whites, to employ her own. And he's been warning us, let's do something for self. Don't be like the grasshopper. You know, play all or summer long and winter come and you don't have anything to feed on. So the warning is coming to an end now. He's doing in the community what most people are saying we should do. He got soldiers out there, men and women, feeding the homeless. He's cleaning up the neighborhoods, not asking or begging for money. He's doing and pooling, and we're doing the things that most people are talking about. So why not get behind the leadership? Right now, there's a major crisis in every city, every state, and with the weather conditions being as they are, he's been warning us about that, that America's number one on God's list for destruction. Nothing good is happening in America, and it's for a reason. And as he's been warning us, don't join on to this nation that's fallen. This nation is doomed. And so all the things that's been said makes him a man among, he's unmeasurable. You know, when the war took place in Libya, I mean, when the attack went on in Libya, if he wasn't backed by God, he wouldn't have been able to tell us what was going to happen. Before it happened, he told Gaddafi that this country was getting ready to attack them, and it happened. He's been all around the world on a friendship tour with great respect from outside, with the outside world giving him the greatest of respect. But when he come here, our people seem to reject because of fear and jealousy. If we would get past that, we would see that this is the best way under his leadership. And he's not there for glorification. He's telling you what Allah is saying, what God is saying, what the Most Honorable Elijah Muhammad has been telling us for years. He's the voice of the Most Honorable Elijah Muhammad, and he's been made to be a man with great value. His value, oh man, his value is so magnificent that we have no excuses for being a failure as a people. The educational system that we have, teaching and training our children in our own schools, he's leading the way with that. We're not big in Trump or fearful of Trump. Trump is the only person, and let me put it this way, the minister is the only man that Trump does not respond to. You know, he talk about this one. He talks about any other person that seemed to give him a problem, but he don't dare to speak out against Minister Farrakhan. We should ask the question.
14: And Brother Haleem, I'm going to cut you there because we've got to check the traffic news and weather in our different cities. I thank you for your call, but also remember the Million Man March as well that he put on. And family, just a reminder that the comments you hear on this program are not those of Radio 1, Urban 1, or any of its subsidiaries. 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Free your mind and reach out to us. 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That's next.
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0: Grand Rising family, thanks for waking up with us on this Tuesday morning with our guest, Brother Obi. He's an activist in Washington, D.C. Later this morning, we're going to hear from former New York lawmaker Charles Barron will join us. But before we speak with Charles, we're going to hear from Black Farmers Index. That's the company many of you aren't familiar with. Dr. Keir Shivers is going to share that information with us. And coming up later this week, you're going to hear from psychologist Dr. Jerome E. Fox, a legendary New York writer. Herb Boyd will be here, and Public Enemies Professor Griff will also check in. So if you are in Baltimore, make sure that radio's locked in tight on 1010 WOLB. If you're in the DMV, we're on 1450 WOL. So, Brother Obi, I'm going to let you finish your thought.
1: What I was saying before we went to break is, I remember having to go to the U.S. Institute of Peace, which is the most powerful think tank in Washington. And Johnny Carson, who had gotten in a shouting match with the Zimbabwean ambassador to the United States, he said that a group of ragtag journalists were helping Zimbabwe win the propaganda war against the United States. So I knew at that point the strategic importance of the position I had. And even before that, I got to go to the White House, because when Zimbabwe, ZANU-PF, and the opposition movement for democratic change was sharing power, they came to D.C. to reengage Washington. And the representative of ZANU-PF was not allowed in the White House, Minister Walter Mzimbi, former tourism minister, who briefly was the foreign minister before President Mugabe resigned from power. And I was face to face with President Obama. And for the first time during his administration at that time, he would not allow the prime minister of Zimbabwe, the opposition leader, and him to address the press. It was on a Friday afternoon. So they banned the ZANU PF representative from entering the White House, and they would not allow a press conference. So President Obama would have to answer questions. Back when President Obama was on the Foreign Relations Committee, he wrote President Bush a letter saying, don't lift the sanctions on Zimbabwe, which were a vindictive response to the land program and defending the Congo. He said, don't lift those sanctions until the dark cloud of Mugabe was ousted from power. So we knew, and as a matter of fact, I even challenged President Obama to a conversation, a debate slash conversation. And so that we could talk about Zimbabwe, both of us having a father born on the African continent that was colonized by the British. It would have just been a forget who he was and the title he held, but look at the similarity in our backgrounds, and we could have addressed it from that vantage point. But obviously that didn't happen. I would have took him to school too, Carl. But we knew what we were up against.
0: Before you go any further, though, let me ask you this. The problems, the issues with Zimbabwe seem to fall along a political landscape. You know, whether a Republican was in office or a Democrat was in office, they still treated yes. Zimbabwe with disdain. Why?
1: They were terrified. Bernie Sanders was the congressman in Vermont when the sanctions were first imposed. He voted in favor of the sanctions. The sanctions were pushed by Hillary Clinton, Russ Feingold, and Joe Biden on the Democratic side. Colin Powell, and this is what's so funny about the Colin Powell factor. If you read his autobiography, he talks about how him and the Black Caucus were playing spades on a plane on the way to Mandela's inauguration, and how Ron Dellums had approached him saying that if he switched parties, they would have pushed for him to be president, but he refused because he said he owed everything to President Reagan. So when it comes to Africa, the Democrats and Republicans are always alike, and that's what the Zimbabwe question magnified in modern time. So when Malcolm told us Democrats were foxes and Republicans were wolves, they were both part of the canine family, this was a practical example of that. When Kennedy said Lumumba shouldn't be slaughtered, but he shouldn't be allowed to return to power, but Eisenhower wanted to put him 6 feet under, the bottom line is both of them were in favor of regime change. So this was another illustration of that contradiction. That's why we feel the same about both parties when it comes to African liberation. So this wow. we knew what we were up against, and we were prepared in every step of the way to deal with it.
0: I was going to ask you that. 10 minutes away from the top of the hour, family, just checking in. Brother Obi's our guest. He's discussing his meeting with Robert Mugabe, president, former president, late president of Zimbabwe. And he just told us that there was no difference who was running this country when it came to Zimbabwe. Do you think the political leaders of this country were so in bed with the UK that they didn't want to deviate from that line to see Zimbabwe in a different light? Or they just had the total dislike?
1: Yes, because when you think about it, and you think about the whole southern region, John Kerry was involved too, but who is John Kerry's wife? That's Teresa Hines Kerry. Her birth name is Maria Simoes Figueroa. She's Portuguese, and her family was part of the circle that enjoyed the wealth of Mozambique when Mozambique was Portuguese East Africa. So obviously, when you look at the fact that Zimbabwe launched their armed struggle for Mozambique, there was no love lost there. So both of the Democrats and Republicans, and then you have to look at the Zionist Israel factor when you're dealing with this too. Zionist Israel also provided military and diplomatic cover for U.S. interests in Southern Africa. They supported the apartheid regime in Azania, South Africa. They had a relationship with the Rhodesian government, which means that they were in support of the colonizing Zimbabwe, southern Rhodesia at the time, and Zambia, northern Rhodesia, and had a relationship with the German colonialists in Namibia, when Namibia was still called Southwest Africa. So when we say that, and when you look at the strongest allies that Yasser Arafat and the PLO had in southern Africa, it was in southern Africa. His last trip to Africa was to see President Mugabe to reaffirm his support for the land issue. And during the time when the African Union was the OAU, when they had a liberation committee, which resources were sent to aid the guerrillas in southern Africa, you have to remember they would have their briefings in Ethiopia, and Yasser Arafat would come personally and reaffirm that Palestinians support the guerrilla struggles in Mozambique, Angola, Namibia, and Zimbabwe. And on a world stage, you also have to factor in 2005, Zimbabwe's 25th year, President Mugabe announced the Look East policy dealing with China, which resulted in the State Department having an emergency meeting about China and Africa, because what makes Zimbabwe distinct in Southern African history, they're the only ZANU-PF is the only non-Soviet Union-backed liberation movement to win win independence. SWAPO and Namibia were backed by the Soviets. MPLA in Angola were backed by the Soviets. ANC in Azania, South Africa, backed by the Soviets. Frelimo in Mozambique, backed by the Soviets. Mugabe and ZANU were backed by the Chinese. So you look at, and then when in 2008, when the U.S. approached the U.N. Security Council and asked for more sanctions on Zimbabwe, China and Russia vetoed. So Zimbabwe was unique even from that vantage point. And you look at China and Africa's relations today, how that threatens the United States' interest in Africa, European Union interest in Africa. And now Vladimir Putin not being as dogmatic as the Soviet Union was, being more respectful. And that's interesting because Vladimir Putin spent quality time in Tanzania where he was providing the weapons to the liberation movements in southern Africa that Russia was giving. And there's a picture you'll find online, and it's Putin as a young man with Samora Machel and the current president of Zimbabwe, Emmerson Mnangagwa. And this is why when we would engage, I remember having this conversation with Dr. Ben Chavis, and he asked me about Putin. And I said, well, one thing that the Democrats and Republicans should never be allowed to do is tell African people what white man to hate and what white man to love. And before Biden has a problem with you embracing Putin, tell him this. Putin gave us guns to fight for our independence in Africa. Tell Biden to give you a gun to go and take care of George Zimmerman.
0: Oh, wow. What did he say? What was his response?
1: He just smiled. He just smiled, but he got the point. He understood the logic behind the statement and whatnot. You know we don't play, man. So, yeah, that's what we told him.
0: Right. Let me ask you this. How do you think Robert Mugabe would, what's going on today in the world? How do you think he would respond?
1: He would rejoice. He would look at what's happening in the Sahel region, under where Ibrahim Traoré of Burkina Faso was the face of that. As a matter of fact, there's a very sad, beautiful story about Burkina Faso in relationship to Zimbabwe. Zimbabwe chaired the non-aligned movement, and in 1986, they had the summit. So Thomas Sankara, who in many people's opinion, Traoré is an incarnation of, he came to Zimbabwe, and he wanted to meet President Mugabe. He died when they hung. And he ditched his security detail, and people were terrified. Where is President Sankara? President Sankara wanted to go to a part of Zimbabwe called Baybridge. And if you go to Baybridge, you can look right across and see Azania, South Africa. And when the detail finally caught up with him, he was sitting there crying. And he said, this is the closest I'm going to get to this place. I'm probably not going to be alive to see Azania, South Africa independent. At that same meeting, Comandante Fidel Castro was present, and Comandante Fidel Castro was going back and forth from the NAM meeting to the Cuban embassy in Zimbabwe because he was giving instructions to the Cuban guerrillas in Angola. And it was at that meeting that Comandante Fidel Castro toured the schools of Zimbabwe and told President Mugabe, send Cuba your teachers, we'll train them. And from 1986 to 1996, 3,000 Zimbabwean teachers were trained in Cuba. And that is why today Zimbabwe has a 97% literacy rate, the highest in Africa. So President Mugabe is very central to many important developments.
0: Yeah, I was going to ask you, what do you think he would say what's taking place in Cuba today? How do you think he'd respond to that?
1: Remember, he went to speak at Fidel Castro's funeral. Zimbabwe and Cuba had ties. One of the best things about accepting his invitation to come home and work on the ground is I'm the external relations officer of the Zimbabwe-Cuba Friendship Association. So he
0: hold that thought right there. Hold that thought right there. I'll let you explain that when we get back. We've got to take a short break here to check the traffic and weather in our different cities. It's 4 minutes away from the Top AF family. I guess his brother Obi is talking about his meeting with Robert Mugabe, the late president of Zimbabwe. What are your thoughts? You want to check in on this conversation? Hit us up at 800-450-7876 and we'll take your phone call and look at the traffic and weather. That's nice.
2: Eric was way behind on his taxes.
3: I owed a lot of money to the IRS, almost $15,000. I tried to make payments.
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9: 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No.

0: And Grand Rising family, and thanks for starting your weekend with us. It's an Open Phone Friday. This is how the program works. If there was a topic that you think we should have discussed and we didn't, or even if we did, and you said we did, and somehow you think we came up a little short, well, hit us up. Or if there's something going down in your corner of the world and you think the rest of the universe would benefit from hearing about it, as long as it's free and legal, we'd love to hear from you. So free your mind and then reach out to us. Again, our number is toll-free. It's also worldwide. It is 800-450-7876. All right, let's go back to our calls. Let's go to Massachusetts. Joseph's on line 4. Grand Rising, Joseph, your thoughts on this Open Phone Friday.
1: Good morning, Carl.
0: Yeah, Grand Rising, Joseph, you're on the air.
1: Yeah, I want to talk about the meeting in the century that took place yesterday in the White House between President Donald

0: So they cover so much. You know, the bottom line is America can't do without China. China can't do without America. That affects the whole world. That meeting they went on yesterday, what they plan to do. And black people, you need to know what the future holds to know how to maneuver. Just like any other group, any other race, you got to do, you got to see. I want to talk about the, I want to connect this to the original reason why men go to war, why we have so much killing, so much.
1: No, but before you go that deep, do you think, because, you know, Donald Trump is a transactional kind of person. She wants something, and Trump wants something. Do you think Taiwan was on the table?
0: That's exactly what I'm talking about.
1: Do you think Taiwan was on the table, Joseph?
0: Huh?
1: Do you think Taiwan was on the table? Do you think it discussed it? Because China
0: all
1: wants to
0: that,
1: take it
0: all. All everything. You see, let's talk about Taiwan for a second. That whole stuff started in 1920 when the communist government, which is in power now in China, hooked up with the nationalists, which is Taiwan. And then they had a disagreement in 1949 communist revolution. That transformed that. We need to know how to stay out of people's business. Ukraine is the same thing. Russia said they will not let Ukraine join NATO. In North Atlantic Trade Organization, North Atlantic Treaty Organization, whatever. But get back to the Congo. The Congo is a secret to why men go to war, why we kill each other. The secret lies in the Congo. Let's take the Congo, for instance. The Congo, pound for pound, has more natural resources than any other country in the world. We'll never meet there. It's like space. You'll never get to the end of the Congo. So there's enough room for everybody, enough food for everybody on Earth. Congo has all kinds of minerals. Timber, diamond, bauxite, cobalt. And you use 50%. Where are the NBA players, the millionaires, the billionaires, easy as any? Where's LeBron James to go in the Congo and look for new talent? You know, we got to get away from this xenophobic stuff and stop looking at people like they're different. And we have more in common. Why we go to war? Because they show you the chimpanzee. For all your evolution is buff like me. The chimpanzee go to war just like human beings. But the vulnerable monkey, which is a sister relative of the chimpanzee, don't go to war. Because they're part of the Congo they was. They lived where there was abundant resources. There was no reason to fight for it. But that's the European, the white man mentality. For him to survive in Europe, he got to conquer a third world warm area. The Congo River is the third longest river in the world after the Amazon and the Nile. It's the deepest river. So average 700 feet deep. That's an exaggeration. Over 80, they're deeper than 80% of the ocean. That's a fact. The Congo has all kinds of, they just discovered a new animal about 6 months ago between the zebra and the, what I'm saying is Xi Jinping needs America and America needs China. And that's the way we should look at it going on. And don't forget Russia. But with the resources is in the Congo. Congo has the second largest rainforest. After the Amazon, they're three times the state of Texas. There's enough food for everybody. But we got to get away from that war mentality. We got resources. That meeting between President Trump yesterday in the White House was, and Xi Jinping of China, we hit the ballpark. They covered a lot of stuff. They have to be sincere because the other alternative is total destruction. Go United Nations. I could talk on forever, but thanks for letting me make my Friday. Take it easy.
1: Now, let me ask you, before you go, though, Joseph, let me say this, because interesting that you mentioned that meeting with President Xi of China. When Obama met with him, Donald Trump was all over it. He says, listen, he's meeting with communists. And condemned Obama for meeting with Xi. He called him a communist. So that was interesting, but now he's meeting, but you know. That's how he rolls. So it's okay for him met with him, but when President Obama went with Xi, he berated him and saying he's meeting with communists and bawled him out. Anyway, thank you, Joseph. Thank you for mentioning that meeting at the White House. 8 minutes after the top of our family, it's an open phone Friday. Free your mind and reach out to us. Assistant Tomiko is calling from Baltimore.

0: some more. Grand Rising Sister, tell me your thoughts on this episode Friday.
1: Peace and blessings, Carl Nelson, Tomiko Shine, culture anthropologist. I was calling to announce one of the latest happenings. We have a book tour coming up in Baltimore next weekend. I just wanted to let folks know about that, if that was okay.
0: Oh, sure. What is the book about?
1: Okay, we're bringing an author from Chicago, Coy Pugh. The title of the book is Driven by Freedom, From the West Side Streets to the State House Seats. Coy Pugh's message to young black men, and he's just dropping. This is his autobiography, a very interesting life, growing up in deep poverty, jail early, incarceration, and then four-time state legislator of Chicago, and then successful businessman, and then someone who continued his spiritual transformation, Ghanaian citizenship, and then just residencies and citizenships within Ghana, in the Caribbean, and this is his autobiography encompassing this journey, this profound journey he has gone through, transformation. And so he'll be in Baltimore from October 2nd, next Friday, to next Sunday at various spots within Baltimore. I was trying to do DMV, Baltimore and D.C., but we couldn't get out of Baltimore because everybody said yes. And so we'll do a D.C. DMV book tour when he comes back from gone in November. But that's going to be folks in BMore and D.C. Friday to next Sunday at various book stops. So a very profound person. He's the type of person, he's been successful in life on the business tip, but also in his spiritual transformation type of person. When he comes into your city or space, you want to be in the room to see what's your secret ingredients, what's your secret sauce, how did you do it? And so we're really excited to have him in Baltimore next year, next week.
0: Well, let me ask you this, though, Sister Tomiko, why do you think his voice, what he's writing about, is going to resonate with our young people?
1: Oh, it's very important. You know, I think, Afro descendants, us folks of Afro descent, we are getting beyond, people just don't want talk anymore. They want people who are actually builders, you know, who have receipts, as they say. And so his life shows where he has been through, gotten it through the mud. A lot of us start out in poverty. A lot of us start out in the hood. And how do we transcend the system of white supremacy? How do we transcend these odds, so to speak, these challenges, so to speak. And so he is someone that has pushed forward and over that. And so for our young people, our young men, in particular in the inner cities and our hoods, and just across the nation, it's important to see these folks who have done it. They're not just talking, they're actually building. This is the time we're in, beyond just talking, nation builders, where they are leaving seeds. You can see the harvest, you can see the growth. And so his voice, his life is going to be needed. We need to see folks like this. This is the time we need to see people who are change makers, change agents. They're doing the damn thing. They build, and you can see it. It's tangible. So we're really excited to have him here in Baltimore next weekend.
0: Yeah, because I'm sure our young folks, especially our young brothers, need some inspiration. Mm-hmm. So that'd be great. How can we help you get the word out more, though? Do you have an email address? You got a flyer or something that people, you know, for the folks who are driving right now?
1: We have several flyers. So on Friday, we're going to be at Urban Reads, and then we're going to Tina, and then Friday evening we'll be at the Art Social Club for a meet and greet. Saturday we'll be at the Saturday morning at the Black Men Unity Breakfast at Pike's Theater in the morning. Then we'll be at Everyone's Place in the afternoon. Then we're going back to the hood, Umar Boxing Gym. Sunday, I'm taking them back to the hood. The folks, sometimes they ask me to organize these various types of activities, and it's like, okay, we're going to go in the hood, because the hood is a lot of untapped potential, untapped brilliance just waiting to be grown and erupted, and all it needs is a little bit of fire, you know, to really set that off and really make a mark into the world. But I will send you the flyers and the various graphics, so folks will know where to come and be in the space with this brother, this elder, this Baba, who is now Chief Coy Pugh, and just doing some amazing things in Ghana. He's into development, property ownership. This a person you want to be in the room with when he's there, because you don't know when you'll see him again, and just ask all the questions you want about what do we need to do to better your life, to change it, you know, just to level up and know so many different parts of the game.
0: All right. And the email address, or is there a website?
1: You, Yeah, you could send an email to me, communiversity8@gmail.com, like university, but yeah, it's communiversity8@gmail.com. And I'll be happy to answer any questions, direct you, plug you in, all that good stuff. Yes, sir.
0: All right. Thank you, Sister Tomiko. Thank you for doing your thing in Baltimore for us this morning. Thank you for sharing your thoughts.
1: All right. Black love, black power. Call Nelson.
0: All right, peace. Let's move on to 12 after the top there, family. Just waking up. It's an open phone Friday. You know, we get down on Fridays. We give you a chance to free your mind. 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Go to line one. Mark's waiting for us in Baltimore. Grand Rising, Mark, your thoughts on this open phone Friday. Not hearing Mark on line one. All right, let's go to line two. I think Johnny is calling from Long Beach in California on line two. Grand Rising, Johnny.
2: Grand Rising to you, my brother. How are you doing? It's fun.
0: Still learning, Johnny. We're still learning.
2: You know, somebody that we both know has passed on, you know, Lawrence Tanner. You know, and to your audience don't know about Lawrence Tanner. You know, he was the Lakers announcer for 43 years, man. You know, yeah. But he also, what they don't know about him is that he was a jazz person. It's like when he played jazz, he didn't just play jazz. It's like he would talk about the artist and he would always give you a synopsis of the artist, you know. And when I came to L.A. in 1975, and when I first heard him, I'm like, I was in heaven, you know, the music that he played, you know. But then when he started being the announcer for the Lakers, he was just, you know, there's no difference. I mean, there was no drop off. You know, and then to come to find out that the players wanted him. Magic was, I think it was Magic and Jamal Wilkes.
0: Yeah, let me tell you that story and share with the family. What John's talking about is LT, those we called him, Lawrence Tanner. He was our program director. Actually, when Stevie bought the station, I was the news director, he was the program director. So we worked together real close friend of mine, LT. If you go to any of the Laker games, And this is when the Lakers were playing at the Forum. This is when the Showtime Lakers, you know, at our station, they hung out at the station all the time. All the Lakers and all the celebrities too, for especially the start after Steve bought the station. It's almost like an extension of his studio. But we had a hoop in the back of the station. The Marvin Gaye would be out there shooting hoops and playing horse. But what was interesting with LT was a program director, and we're on together when Reagan got shot. And he looks at me and I'm doing the news and say, giving an update. And he goes, man, what do we do? We've never been on the radio before. And the President got shot. I said, well, first you got to go through the music log, you know, because you know our folks, and there's some songs out there they're going to call for. At that time, Kool and the Gang had the hit Celebration Time. He said, yep, take that out. You know, and then he was going through the log, and we just, you know, the President got shot. We didn't know whether he died or not. And he mentioned that I'll be giving an update every 10 minutes. So anyway, I came back, and he says, you're right. First call I got, some joker wanted to hear Celebration Time after Reagan got shot. But he was he as you mentioned, he was a jazz aficionado. In fact, his child, his only son, was called Miles David, because Miles David Tanner, because he was a fan of Miles Davis. But this is you reply to how the job came about, because the Lakers hung out at the station all the time. So when the job opened up, they were egging him on. LT, you gotta go, and they went to talk to Jerry Buss, the owner of the Lakers, and Buss was like, because somebody else in the organization wanted this white dude to get the job. And so they said, well, let's have an audition. And so it's sort of like a face-off, Johnny. So the white dude goes first, you know, oh, the Lakers, blah, blah, blah, blah, you know. Then LT comes out, the Los Angeles Lakers, you know, with his baritone deep voice. And that was it. It was over. That's how it started. And that was because of Magic and Jamal Wilkes had pushed to get him the job. But yeah, he was a great guy, man.
2: You know, and you know, Don, I got to call. It's like Stu Lance is the next person that they're going to be replacing, okay? Because you know, last season, he's like, you know, Stu was, you know, he was ill, you know, and he's going to be the next one. You know, I'm a Laker fan, you know, but.
0: All right, let me ask you this. Since you're a confessed Laker fan, should they have a statue? They got a statue for Chick Hearn. And for the folks who aren't familiar with what's going on in the L.A. scene, Chick Hearn was the announcer for the radio announcer for the Lakers, and they built a statue for him.
2: How you present that to the Lakers to give him a statue out there?
0: Uh-huh.
2: I mean, because when you talk about he was there for 43 years, man. Come on, 43 years? If you can't honor a brother for 43 years, there's something wrong with you. And I think Jeannie Buss would go for it. Now the new owners, I don't know about them. You know, and see, I'm reevaluating if I'm going to be a Laker fan. I want to see what the product that they put out. Okay. You know,
0: how can you be, say, a fan, and why are you reevaluating your support for the Lakers, Johnny? What's going down in La La Land?
2: I'm being honest with you. I'm being honest about it, okay? It's black first, okay?
0: All right. Well, hold that thought right there. I'll let you finish your thought on the other side. We got to take a quick break here. Family, you two can join us. This is an open phone Friday. Free your mind to reach out to us. Our telephone number is 800-450-7876, and we'll take your phone calls next.

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11: And Grand Rising family, thanks for starting your weekend with us. It's an Open Phone Friday. That's the name of the program. You know, this is, all you have to do is give us a call at 800-450-7876. And just free your mind. Just think for yourself. Something going down in your part of the community, reach out to us and we'll take your phone calls. Before we left for the break, we're speaking with Johnny Coase from Long Beach out in California. He was talking about an avowed Laker fan, and now he's saying that he's having second thoughts about supporting the Lakers. Johnny, is it because of LeBron leaving, or that you're questioning whether you are a Laker fan?
12: They got too many work. I'm sorry, man. It's like, you know what? You know, I don't usually agree with Stephen A, but I have to agree with him. They got too many work words. And I'm not coming from a racial standpoint. It's just that, you know, when you have they're slow. Okay.
11: But not all white boys are slow, Johnny. We had some white boys who could ball.
12: Huh?
11: We, you know, you had some white basketball players who were competent up there, you know. Larry Bird.
12: Okay. You know, it's like, I'm sorry, but that center that they have, I don't, you know, it's like, okay, when you have a black center that, like Olajuwon, okay, compare him to Olajuwon. Would you say who would be quicker, Olajuwon?
11: Oh, of course, Olajuwon. But Olajuwon's more aggressive. He's a different kind of center, though, because Kareem wasn't that kind of a center. Kareem was a finesse kind of player.
12: No. Kareem was unique. He was a unique center. Okay, and it's like, you know, if you think about it, to this day, how many people have imitated his skyhook? Nobody. And it's like, did he ever get that shot blocked? I think he got it blocked one time. And you would think that they would implement that particular shot in their selection that you would think that they would put, you know, it's like the skyhook.
11: Hmm. Yeah, well, that's his signature shot. That's his signature shot, the skyhook.
12: Right.
11: Because they wouldn't let him dunk in college. You know, well, you would call that it was a UCLA.
12: We tried to resemble it.
11: Pardon? I didn't hear what you said. What did you say about dribbling?
12: No, I'm saying, how come nobody has copied that shot and put it in the shot selection?
11: Well, they got to be tall first, and Kareem did it as I mentioned. Kareem did it because he started in college when they outlawed the dunk. He was dunking so much.
12: Right.
11: They had rules, so he had to come up with something else, and that's how he came up with the sky hook.
12: But the thing is, Carl, nobody has tried to replicate it. Nobody, and you would think that somebody it's a guaranteed two points, and then you don't, and it's like. For some reason they don't want to shoot it.
11: Well, you got to have the height first, and not too many of the centers have Kareem's height
12: and
11: wingspan as well. You got to have that wingspan. You got long arms. Got to be long.
12: Okay. You know, when I first heard him, okay, you know, coming from a small, you know, coming from Connecticut, not listening to black radio. When I heard him, it's like I felt like I was dropped in heaven. Okay, he didn't just play music. He had a description of what you were listening to.
11: LT, they just know for the most part that those who heard him on the radio and those who heard him at the Laker games, they don't know that side of him.
12: You know, but Lawrence Tanner, he's legit. And a lot of, you know, I'm hoping that I'm introducing to your audience, and I don't know where you can find him even in on radio or anything like that.
11: But oh, let me share this with you. Johnny, hold that thought right there. So you're talking about LT. You know, they did an interview with LT and asked him, because he's been all the Laker games for 43 years, so he's heard the national anthem. I mentioned this with Kevin yesterday, because me and Kevin going back and forth, who did the national anthem the best. And they asked LT about all the games he's seen, what were most memorable to him. And, you know, the person thought he would talk about the skyhook that Kareem does all the time, or the no-look pass from Magic, or Kobe, or Shaq slamming down, or the, you know, he said Marvin Gaye singing the national anthem at the All-Star game. He said that's what moved him more than anything else. Maybe it's his music inclination, but you know, and I was telling Kevin, I don't know if Kevin ever saw it live. If you saw it live, you don't understand. The brothers wanted to sign up in the military after Marvin sang that. But Kevin likes Whitney Houston's version that she sang at the Super Bowl. But I just wanted to share that with LT.
12: I'm sorry. I had to go with Marvin. I'm sorry. I had to go with Marvin. You know.
11: Marvin every day for me.
12: when, you know, it's like, you know what, Carl? It's like, I serve this country, okay? And I feel like this, man. I don't feel like my country loves me. If my country can't love me the way I want to be loved, then right now, I can care less.
11: Wait a minute. We're moving on. We're moving on to something else here. Have you always felt that way, or just recently?
12: I love it. You know, to be honest with you, man, it's like, you know, I got court martial. Okay, so that's basically I got a dishonorable discharge. But it was you know, it's like the way the discharge was set up, it's like it was on the honorable conditions. Okay, you know, and it was all racial, man. You know, so it's like I'm not bitter. You know, and it's like the way I'm getting my service connect. So I'm giving, you know, it's like so I the point, you know, what they did to me, I'm getting paid for it. And I don't like it, but the thing is I have to accept it is what it is, you know. And
11: well, let me say this, Johnny. That's a waste of energy, man. It's gone. It's over. Don't even dwell on it. Just move on.
12: No. I don't dwell on it anymore. It's like there's no reason to dwell on it. I'm getting reward. I'm getting money for the damage that they created. Okay, and that's just the way I look at it. Okay, I'm not angry. You know, but the thing is, I have to call it what it is. It's like the United States is a racist country. For somebody to think that we're not, that's why I have a problem.
11: When did you come to that realization? When did you figure that out? Was this something recently, or did you grow up thinking that? Did you grow up in the hood, or did you grow up in a white community in Connecticut?
12: You know, in junior high school, I was a captain of the football team. But when I got to high school, they didn't see me as a leader. So I've always felt that way.
11: Okay. Well, listen, Johnny, I'm going to let you go.
12: If I was captain of a team, whatever I need to do to win, I'm going to do that. However, they didn't see me as a captain of the high school team. They saw me as, what they did to show me that they were, to prove a point, they elected three white, they chose three white boys. I got the message.
11: That's way back in high school. That's something that's, I wouldn't even be thinking about that. Let's move on. That's the issue.
12: I was just saying, it's like, they thought they were going to deter me, okay? They didn't. You know, it's like I didn't care about that. They chose three white boys over me. But they were the ones that lost out on it. I didn't lose out. They were the ones that lost out on it. Because I remember when I was a captain of the junior high school team, it's like whatever it took to win, I was going to do that. But when it came to be high school, and they didn't choose me as captain, I didn't care less what it took to win. you think I was going to hurt myself? But the thing is, it's like, in the process, I didn't end up hurting myself because, it really doesn't matter. But that point.
11: Right. And I'm going to let you go because we got some more folks who want to get to, Johnny. But I thank you.
12: Okay.
11: But you know, you don't need to have anybody validate who you are or what you do. If you're good at what you do, you don't have to, you know, like Donald Trump said, I'm rich, I'm this, I'm that. You don't have to. When you've got the talent, you don't have to tell people that you got the talent. It shows.
12: Being
11: Your work speaks for
12: I
11: itself.
12: Right. I don't have to prove nothing to nobody.
11: Right. Well, that's it. So just leave it alone and move on. But listen, we got to move on because we've got some more folks you want to get to. But I thank you for your call.
12: They don't understand. They would have won if I was the captain. But they don't understand.
11: Yeah, but Johnny, we're going to let you go because you're still talking about it. And obviously, it's still on your mind.
12: I'm talking to you about it.
11: Yeah, okay. But no, you're talking the world about it.
12: I'm good with it.
11: I'm glad to hear that because that's a lot of baggage to be carrying around from high school. But Johnny, I thank you for your call. 27 away from the top of our family on this open phone Friday. Let's keep moving. Let's go to Eric. Eric's calling us from Forestville. He's on line one. Grand Rising, Eric, your thoughts on this open phone Friday.
0: Grand Rising to you, Mr. Nelson, and Kathy Hughes for your radio show. And Grand Rising to the creator. Myself and my brother, twin brother, we just turned 72 yesterday, and it was a great day with him. But that's not why I call. What I see, Mr. Nelson, is the Caucasians, Anglo-Saxon, whatever you want to call them, European, as they step up their game of racism, it seems that that some of our people meet their, I don't know if it's demand. I mean, let's take Shaniquelle O'Neal, for instance, him accepting his honorary FBI junior, I call him a junior FBI agent, and people were angry about that, but I wasn't too surprised because his father, stepfather, was a law enforcement officer, and he's been a reserve officer in the jurisdiction to which he resides. So, but I think it was just the picture of him and Cash Patel together upset a lot of people that he wanted to be part of a law enforcement agency that FBI has done so much dirty stuff, and but he wants to be a part of that organization.
11: Hold that thought right there, Eric. Eric, hold that thought. 26 minutes away from the topic. Now, let's tell the family what's going on here. What Eric is saying that Shaq, we were talking about Shaq earlier about the Lakers. Shaq now accepted an honorary FBI agent from Cash Patel. And the question is, and he's been getting roasted on social media for doing that. Do you think Shaq is disconnected from the black community, Eric?
0: Absolutely, he is. When you look at Dr. Jerome Fox, what he does, he went into a dealership. I don't know if people remember. He went into a dealership to buy a Rolls Royce, and a white man salesman said they didn't believe he could afford it. He gets angry, goes home, and orders two from the same dealership, thus making them more money. How insane is that? He's always been on their team, undercover, like, if you will. So he may do a few things for black people, donating this and donating that. But overall, his goal is to be on their team. If you really want to be honest about it.
11: Hold that thought right there, Eric. Is it that or is it his background? Because, you know, his dad, he was an Army brat. He was raised, his stepfather, and they moved around, was in the service. And folks at that level in the service move around and have got some stability, even though they're moving around. But in the service itself, in part of the military, you know, they're bought and sold. They swear, you know, if they believe in everything, you know, and that's what passed on through him. Osmosis. He was seeing his stepdad being that, and like a young boy, wants to be like his father. So, do you think that's part of his issue with him? It goes because it's the FBI agent that he is. He's done it for more other law enforcement agencies as well.
0: He wants to be. I probably think if he wasn't renowned. Famous basketball player, he probably would have may have joined law enforcement. I mean, I can't say it's ingrained in him. I mean, he looked up to his stepfather as being, you know, a strong man, a man in the military or a man in law enforcement. But when you see what law enforcement, you want to call them race soldiers, see what they're doing to our people each and every day. Every time I look at my phone, there's some law enforcement, some jurisdiction is pulling a black man out of a car, beating him. Or if it's not a black man, it's a black woman. And to ignore all that and which law enforcement is doing, white officers don't join the police department because the money, they join the club for the power, plain and simple.
11: But again, Eric, Shaq doesn't live that life. Who's going to stop him? This time they see Shaq, they're asking for his autograph. That's one. And the other question I got to ask you, do you think Cash Patel was cashing in on Shaq's popularity? Oh, we got one of us now. We got one of them now. He wouldn't give me one. He wouldn't give you one. But because he's Shaquille O'Neal, he gets one.
0: Let's be honest, Mr. Nelson. Cash Patel is a joke. As all those high-ranking persons that Trump has chosen to lead different federal government agencies, he's unqualified, totally unqualified. So, I mean, he longs to be a celebrity. And so that's what you got as the director of the FBI, a joke. So the whole thing is a sham, if you will. But, you know, that's what my point is also, Mr. Nelson.
11: I'll tell you, hold that point right there. I'll let you finish your point when we get back. We got to step aside and get caught up with the latest news, traffic, and weather in our different cities. It's an open phone Friday, family. And free your mind and reach out to us at 800-450-7876. And we'll take your phone calls after we check the news, traffic, and weather in our different cities. That's next.

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7: We're on 1450 WOL. Oh, I forgot to mention the NFL this week, Kevin was out. The Ravens would play the Cowboys, and that game's going to be in Rio. They're taking American football to the heart of soccer in Brazil. And also, the Seahawks are going to play the Commanders. So that's the lineup for football this weekend, or for your football fans. Let's go back to Eric. Eric, you said you wanted to make a point, so I'll let you make that point. Go ahead.
8: Yeah. It seems when whites, the makers, when they step their game up, I mean, with their, you know, their racist shenanigans with the lady Clancy, that craziness of 11 jurors and all of them want to have her not found guilty, and then you have one black male that holds out. And they do their best. I mean, other blacks come out to woodwork like Shaq. And you mentioned, one point I want to make, you know, when police officers get convicted of crime, they seem to do less time. Anne McGuigan, when your previous callers mentioned, I forgot that she did 10 years, and she cold-blooded kill a man with the wrong address. And do you remember when the judge came off the bench, and I asked, he said, well, she came off the bench and gave her a Bible. Then you had a bailiff stroking her hair. And lastly, but not least, the brother said, I forgive you. I don't understand why he could ever forgive her for what she did. And while the trial was going on, they demonized his brother. So what I'm getting at is these people, whenever these white folks started getting their game up with their racism, there's always somebody like you got the officer, he's no officer, but Brandon Tatum come out the woodwork and defend white actions. Byron Donalds, the list goes on and on. And I just see that we have to step to these people and let them know, in whatever jurisdiction that they who are, and let them know there's our disdain taste for them because of what they're doing to the black community. And I guess that's the end of my rant. Thank you for taking my call, Mr. Nelson.
7: All right. Thank you, Eric. And as Dr. Francisco Swelson tells us, always confine want to deviate from us. You know, that's why Neely Fuller taught us we got to stay on code because they have a code. They deal with us a code, but that's what we have to create for ourselves. 800-450-7876. 11 away from the top. Our Bill's in Baltimore. He's on line 3. Grand Rising Bill, your thoughts on this open phone Friday.
9: Yes, sir. Top of the morning, sir, and thank you for this opportunity. But first, let me just thank everybody that came out to the last night unity discussion, as well as Tomiko Shine, which I heard. And I want to also thank her for introducing us to Coy Pugh, who's going to be our speaker at Black Man Unifying Black Man Breakfast this coming Saturday at the Pike Cinema. So all black men and black boys is invited to come and hear this a powerful brother and listen to his message. So again, I just want to thank Tomiko for introducing him to us, connecting us so that we can have him as our speaker, as well as on and that's this coming Saturday, October 3rd at the Pike Cinema, 921 Rankin Sound Road.
7: Bill, interrupt. Yes, that's sir. Next Saturday. Next Saturday.
9: Yeah, yes, sir. I'm sorry. Next Saturday. Yes, sir. October 3rd. Also, on October 6th, we're doing a victory celebration for Sabrina Harper, who's going to be the new sheriff of Baltimore City. The first female sheriff, as well as the first black female sheriff. So we're doing a victory celebration to show her our support. That's going to be at the next phase. On October 6th, from 6 to 8, so everybody's invited. But, you know, Carl, I want to just kind of raise a question. And again, you know, we're constantly pushing for this Unity Day, and we got Zaki and them coming to town. We're going to be doing something around that, which I call you next Saturday and get you more information. But, you know, to get into politics for a minute, then, I think one thing that those who wants to see clearly have been given an opportunity to see that, you know, all the stuff we've been fed in terms of check and balances, and it's no person and no party above the law, then I think that we can see all that is out the window. Because, you know, when you hear the Democrats, in my opinion, say, well, we have to wait until we could, control the Senate and control the House, and then we could do this. Now, that's not what y'all have taught us. That's not what the Constitution say. If there's no party and no person above the law, I don't care if ain't number one Democrat elected, then, you know, the vagrant corruption that Donald Trump and his administration been allowed to do has showed us that who's ever president in this country, if they decide to, they got the power to do anything that they want to do. They could blow us up and get away with it. I mean, so when you could blow innocent people up in international waters, and you could just have this type of behavior, you could just steal from the Treasury openly, and you know, so where's the checks and balances? I guess that's my question to you in the audience, Carl. Where is our check and balances? That's why it's so important that we see our unity as the check and balances that black people can have, because it's no check and balances from the system to protect us when they decide to come after us. We are protection. So we're encouraging people to. Yes,
7: so,
9: sir.
7: Bill, let me interrupt you and ask you. So what do we do? Because you're right. The guidelines, the guardrails have gone. As you know, Donald Trump elected or said that he wasn't going to allow CNN, MS Now, what do they call themselves now, and Politico to come to the White House. And the judge, they went to court and the judge overruled him. And he still banned CNN from last night at meeting with the Chinese leader. He just ignored what the court said. So what do we do? If he's not going to follow the Constitution, what can we do?
9: I said two things we need to do, Carl. One thing is, like I said, it's important that we unify, because we need to be able to build a nation within this nation. But the second thing that we should do is my opinion, and I'm saying that we got Democrats that are so weak because they need to be pushing this whole concept in terms of the Declaration of Independence that says that anytime the government does not work in the interest of the people, it's our obligation, our responsibility to overthrow this government. But they scared prepared to deliver that message. And I'm saying that this country needs to have a civil war or revolution or some kind of uprising to overthrow this government, to reestablish another government, because it have opened the floodgates to let us see how corrupt this government truly is. And so what happens when the next president, and what happens when Donald Trump now don't allow a fair election and Republicans stay in power? Then what's going to happen then?
7: The question: what are you going to do?
9: That's
7: a legit question, Bill. No, don't. I'm not trying to brush it off. It's a legit question. So what do we do? That's my question to you.
9: Well, that's what I'm saying. What we need to do as black people, Carl, we have to unite. We have to unite so that we can have some power. That's why, you know, when Manson Farrakhan says something like, our power is more, the unity is more powerful than the atomic bomb. Why do he say that? When Frederick Douglass said power concedes to nothing but power, it never has and never will. Why do he say that? You have to have some power in order to push back. So if we can't unite ourselves, then where are our power going to come from, Carl? I mean, that's my question to you in the audience. So our first thing is that we have to decide, how do we unify ourselves so that we can have power to push back? Because we can't push back without no power.
7: And Bill, let me throw this at you, because, you know, not everyone wants the power. Not everyone wants to win. Some people are happy on the plantation. You know, what the sister said, that she could have freed more folks if they knew they were slaves, or they want, and what she did to them. How do we deal with those folks who don't want to be free?
9: Well, you know, I think what we have to do, Carl, that, you know, I think the clarion call and the urgent call have to be going out to the ones who want to unify. The ones who don't, then we can't worry about them right now. They come later. But the ones who do, it's necessary. If we say that we do it, that if we want it, then we have to make that determination to make it happen, because we're in some urgent times. See, we can't sit back and wait for another 2 years and hope that Democrats are going to get in and things are going to start changing for us and we're going to start getting happy. No, we have to see our urgency now, that how do we as black people in this country establish some power? How do we establish some protection for ourselves? That's why I always say this in closing. You know, Marcus Garvey, you know, when Marcus Garvey talked about building a nation within the nation, that's why he said we need to have our own institutions. We need our hospitals. We need our own military. We need to be able to defend ourselves, because if we're attacked by this government or outsiders, we need to be able to defend ourselves the best that we can. But at this point, how can we defend ourselves against anything? You know, when they decide
7: to come after us. Well, let
9: me ask you this, Bill. Anything.
7: Bill, let me ask you this. How do you feel about the folks who've just, you know, checked out and moved? They've moved, you know, everybody knows somebody's moved to Ghana. Moved people going back to Africa. Is that the correct move, to give up on this country?
9: No, I feel the same way, Carl. Listen, the people that wants to move, then I'm saying that's, look, that's their right, and if that's what they want to do, they should. But I'm saying America do not belong to white folks. You know, if we built this here country, you know, according to some of the stuff that say the Native Indians was here
7: right.
9: first.
7: And hold that thought right there, Bill. Bill, hold that thought right there. I'll let you finish
9: country.
7: It. We've got to take
9: Why
7: a quick break here. Bill. Bill, hold on, Bill. I'll let you finish your thought. We got to take a quick break and check the traffic and weather in our different cities. Hey, family, you too can join us. It's an open phone Friday. 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Our telephone number is 800-450-7876, and we'll take your phone calls after we check the traffic and weather. 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
22: 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What do you do when you have to analyze a situation? 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Energized means you feel motivated, you feel encouraged, you believe that you can do something that you have set your mind out to do. But some of us get paralyzed after we analyze a situation. The anxiety, the stress, the despondency, and the self-doubt will hold us captive to our thoughts and our feelings without realizing how much of a barrier we're placing on ourselves. If you find yourself being paralyzed after you analyze a situation, consider going to speak with a mental health professional. Thank you for joining me. I'm Dr. Stacey Alexander with your Minute of Mental Health.
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5: 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So let Dr. B set you free for 2 hours every Friday night, 6 p.m. to 8 p.m. on WOLBBaltimore.com, 92.3 HD3, and WOLB 1010 AM. 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

plain, this was a soul plan. They were young, gifted, and black. City boys leaving the country to play racetrack. The year was 76, and the French Riviera, where was that? They boarded the plane with their drums, their keys, their horn, and their axe. Kids, they

to be the trauma therapist. I'm inviting you to my new show, Dr. B's House Party Therapy. We're helping to heal trauma. 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So let Dr. B set you free for 2 hours every Friday night, 6 p.m. to 8 p.m. on WOLBBaltimore.com, 92.3 HD3, and WOLB 1010 AM. 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

Uh-oh. Let me do it like this, y'all. What, right? What?

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